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I want to tell you about my experience with my friends over at Sinus and Snoring Specialists. If you're anything like me, your seasonal allergies don't feel that seasonal. 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They made it so easy for me over there. I told them what I was dealing with, some inner ear issues, runny and itchy nose, and of course, the congestion. They helped me out with a hearing test as well as a CT scan and a nasal endoscopy. Everything was quick, non-invasive, and I felt no discomfort whatsoever. Once I was done, Dr. Salvador took the time to explain everything to me in clear and concise terms and walk me through my treatment options. They got me started on allergy drops, and I'm already feeling relief from my symptoms. I don't always feel comfortable going to the doctor, but Dr. Salvador and the team at Sinus and Snoring Specialists made everything totally stress-free. 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

0: 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I want to tell you about my experience with my friends over at Sinus and Snoring Specialists. 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
1: They'll get to get back to their own house. They'll play in their own gym, right? And they have to find a way, Cleveland does, to get back in this series. They definitely can't get down 3-0. Obviously, game three is coming up on Saturday back in Cleveland. But that one game, man, game one back on Tuesday, that really feels bad. You know, it makes it even worse today, because now at least you would have felt like you left 1-1. Now you're leaving, you know, you're leaving New York down 0-2. And that is not the way you want things to go. He's Emmett Golden. I'm Q Myers. It's game night here on ESPN Radio. So they decided to leave Josh Hart wide open and let him beat them. He did. What does Kenny Atkins have to say about that? 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
4: Devin Cohen coming up Friday. We'll react to Game 2 of the Eastern Conference Finals. 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

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About 15 minutes or so from now, we'll get back to some more Eastern Conference Finals, Knicks versus Cavs, Game 2. We'll get some more reactions, some more post-game sound, hear from some players and coaches as well. But right now, earlier today, we found out about a NASCAR icon, Kyle Busch, passing away at the age of 41. So young and such an icon. So we really want to break it down and really get to know who Kyle Busch was to help us do

0: 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It's an interleague showdown at Wrigley.
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3: 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Coming up Friday, we'll react to Game 2 of the Eastern Conference Finals. 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
4: The Stanley Cup Final on ABC is more than a quest for the cup. 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But for those chasing it, it's everything. The only question is, who will take it? 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
6: 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Because winning back-to-back MVPs is still a massive deal. 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
1: 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Chris Burnett with you here on Sports Center All Night. Getaway day in Major League Baseball. The parks were busy on Thursday. Blue Jays, Yankees, an AL East battle in the Bronx. Toronto struggling to start the year way back in the right now in the division. It was the Blue Jays striking first in the first frame to go up 1-0. Later in the seventh, George Springer at the plate for Toronto.
2: 2-2. And Springer launches out to left field and deep. Going back, Bellinger onto the warning track. It is gone! Big fly, George Springer. His second of the series and fourth of the season. And the Blue Jays are up 2-0.
1: Sportsnet 590, The Fan. That was Springer's eighth home run versus the Yankees over the last three seasons. That's the most by any player during that span. And that was all that was needed in this one, as the Jays blanked the Yankees 2-0. For the Blue Jays, it was their first shutout win versus the Yankees in more than 2 years. And for the Yankees, it was their fifth shutout loss this season. That's tied for the most in the American League. As for Aaron Judge, no home runs, no RBI in his last 10 games. That's his longest home run drought since April of 2025, and it's tied for the longest RBI drought of his career. Braves Marlins. Braves continue to be one of the best teams in baseball this season, despite battling multiple cases of the injury bug. Spencer Strider, one of them this year. He's back, though, and got the start for Atlanta in this one. It was the bats that would make the difference. We jump to the top of the fifth.
3: Pitch. Swung on, roped up the middle, base hit. That's going to get two in. Here comes Yastrzemski. On his way to the plate is Kim. Two-run single for Ronald Acuna, who beat the shift with the infield in. Braves get two of them right back, and it's 5-2 Atlanta.
1: 680 The Fan, that from Acuna to make it 5-2. Braves weren't done at the plate, though. Michael Harris, who homered in the first inning, back at the plate in the ninth.
3: 2-2 pitch, Harris, fly ball, deep center, going back, Marcy at the wall, that's out of his reach, and he's come back for more. It's another homer by Michael Harris. It's his 11th of the year. That was crushed.
1: So that's homers 10 and 11 for Harris, the fastest he's reached that mark in his career. Atlanta would close it out in the bottom half of the inning and wins this one 9-3. The Braves are the first team to 35 wins this season. That's the fastest they've reached that mark since 2000. Ronald Acuna reached base in 26 straight games, but he left the game in the sixth inning with a left thumb issue. He was just reinstated from the 10-day IL on May 18th after dealing with a hamstring strain. Braves skipper Walt Weiss after the game on Acuna's status.
4: Yeah, he's got a bone bruise, I believe, in his thumb, which I think he's going to be fine. But he's not sure how it happened. Maybe the previous at bat, but all of a sudden, you know, he had some pain in the thumb. It looks like a bone bruise, but he should be fine. Yeah.
1: So Weiss doesn't seem concerned. Acuna's certainly seen his share of injuries in his career. The Braves now head home to Atlanta for a weekend series against Washington. Speaking of Washington, Mets Nationals tonight in the nation's capital. Nationals hoping to slam the door shut in this four-game series after taking the last two. We jump to the top of the third, no score, in the Mets' Bo Bichette at the plate.
5: Swing a ground ball back towards the middle and through into center field, a base hit. Melendez scores. Torrens around third. He's coming to the plate without a throw. It's a two-run single for Bo Bichette, and the Mets take a 2-0 lead in the third inning.
1: 880 ESPN New York, despite putting up one run in the bottom of the fifth, it wasn't enough for Washington. Mets find a way to get the win 2-1. New York improves to 12-7 in May. That's the sixth best in Major League Baseball this month. For Bo Bichette, he's now tied for the most RBI in the National League in the last 10 games. Rockies Diamondbacks Eduardo Rodriguez on the hill for Arizona. He's won six of his seven starts this year. This one entered the ninth, knotted at one run apiece, and then enter Arizona's Corbin Carroll in the bottom half of the inning.
6: And the 2-2 now. Swung on, ground ball, base hit into right. Here comes Moreno. He's going to try and score, and Carroll wins it for the Diamondbacks. 2-1, your final. They walk off the Rockies and hang five. It's five straight victories for your Diamondbacks.
1: Arizona Sports 98.7 FM, and that does it. The walk-off in the desert, Corbin Carroll, his only hit of the night. It's his fourth career walk-off hit. For the Diamondbacks, it's a five-game win streak, and it's their longest since June of last season. The Rockies have now lost three straight and four of their last five. Pirates Cardinals under the lights at Busch Stadium. Everybody in the mix right now in the NL Central, but Pittsburgh found a way. The Cardinals manages two runs and the Pittsburgh Pirates win it 6-2. We'll take you back to the Garden when we return. SportsCenter All Night continues. It's ESPN Radio.
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2: His legacy is a titan of the NASCAR world and of the auto racing world in general. He was known globally because of the style with which he raced and the dominance that he accrued through all of those years. This man won a Cup Series race for 19 consecutive years. He was utterly unstoppable in that race car that you're seeing right there, Joe Gibbs, number 18, Toyota. And after he moved on to Richard Childress, number 8, Chevrolet, he had become more of a sympathetic figure among the fan base. He was so polarizing in that number 18 car and the 5 car for Hendrick Motorsports prior to that because he won and he was brash in doing so. And that won him a legion of fans and made him a figure that grew NASCAR immensely because we love people that move us, whether that's we love them or we hate them. And KB was such a flashpoint in that way as a race driver. And I just... To see the humility with which he has raced in the last couple of years, and he had wanted so badly to win this season in that number 8, Ryan McGee. And I just talked to him at length on Saturday on our Marty and McGee program on the SEC network. And I just can't wrap my hands around this.
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1: 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New York leads it 2-0.
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7: 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As you did last night, 109-93, New York Knicks victory, going up 2-0 on the Cleveland Cavaliers. We've discussed the Knicks part of it. Let's discuss the Cavs part of it. I'm so disappointed in what's happened with this team. I love Donovan Mitchell. I thought, you know what? He's going to be able to lead a team to the NBA Finals and shut a lot of people up. How great is that going to be? They blow a 22-point lead. They control most of that game in game number one. And last night, 18-0 run in the third quarter, they just kind of fell so flat. And like, just very clearly, whatever you're doing, no longer. Scrap everything you've done getting to this point and start over. I'm serious. Start over. Come up with something different. Am I smart enough to figure that out? No. If I was, I'd be an NBA head coach. I'm not Kenny Atkinson. You heard Emmett Golden in there. Game night here on ESPN Radio with Emmett and Q Myers. And, of course, ESPN Cleveland as well for Emmett. Kenny Atkinson is getting exposed. He is. He's getting destroyed by Mike Brown. Do something different. You're double-teaming Jalen Brunson. Okay, he's crushing you on that. You try a little bit of a zone. Jalen Brunson had some great post passes to Mikal Bridges late in the game that I thought were just so smart. Do something. This is going nowhere. What is happening to this team? I thought their roster was pretty damn good. I think if you look up and down the roster, well, there's some depth there. They have done nothing to switch anything up. I'm serious. Start a damn fight. I'm not saying to hurt anybody. Do something.
8: Well, post game, they were saying that this isn't daunting for them because they've had their backs up against the wall. They've been in game sevens, etc. But Kenny Atkinson was saying that the

0: Friday into a Memorial Day weekend. We'll pay tribute to the fallen appropriately throughout the morning, but three-day weekend on tap. End of the school year for a lot of folks out there today or this week. Enjoy the summertime. We got a lot to dive into. Steve Sarkisian holding court down in Houston yesterday. What's got into Sark this offseason? He's taking shots all over the place. Most like his football team, I guess. We'll talk about it. Hear from Steve Sarkisian. Tell you where he was. Also, Texas baseball. About to begin their play at the SEC baseball tournament. Texas softball hosting the Austin Super Regional tonight. Game one of what they hope is just two. Could be three. Got NBA playoffs as well as the Knicks. Now up 2-0 on the Cavaliers. Another great performance at Madison Square Garden. Star-studded affair. A lot of heavyweights out there watching the Knickerbockers from courtside against the Cavs. We also have the Thunder and the Spurs game three tonight. They've shifted back to San Antonio for games tonight and Sunday. So we got a lot to talk about, safe to say, on what it's a pretty calm morning after a rough night weather-wise. Jack Farrell, how was the big Thunder Boomers for you? A lot of storms moving through, spring storms here in the ATX in Central Texas. How'd you deal? Any big issues or just nice rain?
1: Beautiful.
0: Yeah, that was severe coming out of the hill country, and then it just turned into a nice soaking rain. There wasn't a lot of hail or high wind. I mean, some high winds, I guess, but nothing like...
1: I guess I'm right there on the edge of the hill country with
0: the
1: hills.
0: Yeah, you're northwest hill, so it's knocking it down. And, yeah, I just got a nice rain shower.
1: Heavy, though. Heavy for sure.
0: Heavy, no doubt. And but there are more coming tomorrow and into the weekend. So we'll be keeping an eye on that into your Memorial Day weekend. Hope you're ready for that. Of course, Memorial Day, as we honor the those who paid the ultimate sacrifice and have given their lives in defense of our country over the course of the wars and conflicts for 250 years now in the United States of America. So we will certainly appropriately pay our respects to those, Veterans Day is in November, Jack. This is Memorial Day. Those who have gone and fought and not returned. We appreciate them. More than we could ever say, and pay forward without a doubt. As we get you into your Friday, the 21st of May, 22nd. Do I have my dates right here, Jack? It's coming at you fast. You know, 22 May, Friday. Let's get Patrick Osborne involved here on 1027 ESPN, 1027ESPN.com, the 1027 ESPN app. You can find us there. Lock it live. We got a lot to talk about. First, though, Patrick, get you caught up on all the news.
2: Horns down a big arm to start the SEC quarterfinals. We made it to the end of the week. Patrick Osborne with your 1027 ESPN Sports Update. Jim Schlossnagel's Texas Longhorns had to take the field this afternoon against a storied rival, but he's going to have to do it without pitcher Ruger Riojas. The Longhorns going to take on the Razorbacks in Hoover, Alabama, but due to some issues previously with arm soreness, Schlossnagel says he wants to give Riojas a bit more rest with plans for him to get back into action when the NCAA tournament gets underway. He says it's really just a bit of tendonitis, otherwise everything structurally sound. Texas, Arkansas, get out at 3 o'clock this afternoon. Meantime, in the world of college football, Longhorns head coach Steve Sarkisian made a stop in Houston at the Touchdown Club, speaking a bit on his thoughts on the team ahead of the new season. He says things have been going well, but they're not a finished product yet.
3: A lot of work to do this fall in camp, and then we're going to have to get better as the season goes on, which is something that I thought we did last year when I really go back and evaluate last year's season again. We got better as a football team.
2: He says he'd like to see them get better more quickly than they have previously. The season opens at home September 5th against Texas State. And the San Antonio Spurs make their way home this evening to host the OKC Thunder. Game 3 of the Western Conference Finals. Plenty of injury questions for the Spurs, including Dylan Harper and De'Aaron Fox. Series tied up right now, one apiece. Game 3, 8:30 p.m. There are your headlines. Patrick Osborne for Sports Anytime. 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
0: Thank you, P.O. Appreciate that all week long. Enjoy your three-day weekend into the Memorial Day holiday and into really summertime. This is the launch. I know not officially on the calendar summer yet, but it is the launch of summer here in middle to late May. We'll come back on Tuesday, but we got a lot to talk about into your Friday as we get you rolling, and we'll get into that Texas baseball conversation. Jim Schlossnagel has announced a starting pitcher for today. It is not Dylan Valantis, which I thought it would be. He did not rule out Dylan Valantis pitching today in Hoover, Alabama against Arkansas. So we'll talk about that coming up bottom of the hour. Also hear from Texas head softball coach Mike White, the defending national champs. Continue their pursuit. Sweet 16 softball action. 16 teams left in the softball tournament. Texas in action tonight. Rain, weather provided. Keep an eye on the weather, and we will certainly do that here with those storms moving in and moving out. So we dive into all that and get you rolling. Jack Farrell, how are we doing? How about the Knicks last night? Josh Hart, you kind of felt like after Jalen Brunson torched the Cavs, they were going to leave somebody to help double and help out with Jalen Brunson. They did, and the guy they left open was Josh Hart, the former Villanova product.
4: Usually a pretty good idea.
0: Right, he's not a great three-point shooter, but he said he knew it was coming and he's been working on it. And Jalen Brunson ended up with 14 assists last night over on just 19 points. But a lot of those went to Jalen Brunson knocking down threes. He had 25 or 26 points last night. He was great.
1: Five of them things from the corner.
0: Yeah, he was great. So
1: this is kind of what I thought we'd get a flip of these two games. I thought the Knicks would come in and blow the doors off the Cavs in game one, and then it'd be a really good game, kind of a coin flip in game two. But for Cleveland, this is exactly, they're not going to beat the Knicks. Spoiler alert. But this is exactly where they were against Detroit, down 2-0, headed back home. I expect this to still be a series.
0: They've now lost seven playoff games on the road already. I mean, because they've gone to game sevens twice now.
1: That
0: they're not a great team. They can play great. And I think the Knicks, I mean, they're playing great basketball. I mean, they really are. Since that Celtics dominant, I mean, stunning the Celtics and then mowing through the 76ers, I don't know that this is a very long series. I really don't. I think the Knicks can go into Cleveland and get a dub. But Cleveland's been very good at their arena. That'll be tomorrow night. Tonight, it's going to center stage in the Western Conference Finals, and we'll preview that coming up. We are going to go to Oklahoma City or to San Antonio or Austin, wherever our buddy John Madani from ESPN Radio is going to be, because he's on the floor for these games. He was there for Wemby's performance in game one. He was there for SGA's answer on the floor courtside in game two. So we'll talk to John later in the show, get his thoughts on preview the weekend, because by the time we come back on Tuesday, there'll be two more games in the books, down in San Antonio tonight and then Sunday as the NBA is rolling these things out quickly. So before we get to Sark and his comments, you heard him there in the headlines with P.O. He was at the Touchdown Club in Houston, so a luncheon, kind of a pep rally atmosphere, right? It's a bunch of Longhorn fans, spending money buying tables to hear from Sark, the head horn. So we'll hear from him. And he, that's a friendly environment, and he held some court. You heard what he said right there. But we'll get to that here coming up in our opening tip. And we'll also hear more from Sark coming up in Horns at Half Pass at the bottom of the hour here on Game Time. We also want to hear from you at 512-834-1027. That's how you get to us on the Game Time text line on this Friday morning and every morning. That's 512-834-1027. Also encourage you to follow us on all our YouTube channel. 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If you missed some of the stuff, it's always coming out on our YouTube page. 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Okay, so before we get to Sark, Jack, such stunning news came down yesterday afternoon that immediately everybody thought it was a hoax. There's no way. But this has rocked the sport of NASCAR, motorsports world as a whole, confirmed that NASCAR legend Kyle Busch died at the age of 41 after a brief hospitalization and a severe illness. Jack, do you realize, I know you're not the biggest motorsports fan, but this guy was a rock star within motorsports. And it was just last week, this last weekend, he won a race in a truck series race. Like, this guy, you're talking out of nowhere and completely stunning anybody and everybody. Listen, he won the race at Dover in the truck, and listen to this. Here's an interview from the track after he won the race on Saturday.
5: Kyle Busch, your 69th victory in this series, your fifth right here. Why do these moments never get old, Kyle?
6: Because you never know when the last one is, So,
0: Holy cow. Did he just say that? You never know when the last one is. And he was talking about it. It had been a minute since he'd won a race, but that's the last one. And those are his, final words to the nation, to the world on a television set. You never know when your last one is going to be, and that would be a message to all of us. You just never know. Now, in that same race, Jack, and folks, as he's driving, this came the next day in the car race, in the cup race. So here's from the broadcast. In car communications that they have in NASCAR, you can hear what they're saying to their crew. Apparently, Kyle Busch requested medical help when he got done with the race. Listen to this from the TV broadcast.
7: Kyle Busch has been suffering from a sinus cold all week. Lost five spots on that pit stop. He has asked to have medical attention available after the race. Here's his radio.
8: And can somebody try to find Bill Heisel? He's the Hendrick doctor guy. Tell him I need him after the race, please.
0: All right, so there he is. He obviously feels terrible. Something's going on. And that was the next day. He won the race, the truck series, on Saturday. Then he comes back. He's in that race on Sunday and needs medical attention afterwards. And now, here we are by Thursday at 41 years old. He's gone. And no answer given, I'm sure we'll hear. But 41, a husband, a father. And remember, Kyle Busch, he's been a star. If you don't follow NASCAR, he's been a star in NASCAR since he's a teenager, 16. They changed the rule because he was such a great driver at a young age, at 16 years old, that they gave the Kyle Busch rule that you have to be 18. He was the prodigy in a race car and was always pushing the envelope and was hated as a race car driver early because he was so reckless and bold. And then, of course, as he moved from Joe Gibbs Racing to Hendrick Motorsports, became a more popular racer. He got married. He had kids. He got stable. But, I mean, he was a wild card. He was just a guy that loves to get in any vehicle and go really fast. And that rubbed a lot of people the wrong way. But I don't think anybody anywhere expected this. And just before we get to the Longhorn conversations in the morning, let's hear from Marty Smith. He was on Marty Smith, of course, VSPN, does a great job covering college football, one of the nicer people in media that I've come across. He was on with Scott Van Pelt last night on SportsCenter trying to put this in perspective.
4: I would like to begin simply with your sense and understanding of how this sport is processing this stunning loss.
9: Shock, disbelief. It's truly impossible at this moment, Scotty, to try to properly articulate and speak eloquently to Kyle Busch's influence on the sport of NASCAR and the people within it and the millions of fans. There's never been a driver that had greater talent in the history of motorsport than Kyle Busch. He is one of the greatest race drivers of all time, regardless of genre. He has been a first ballot NASCAR Hall of Famer for a long time. Kyle was not somebody about whom you were on the fence as a competitor. He was a guy that he made you feel. You loved him or you hated him. And to see the way that Kyle evolved as a man, as he married Samantha and became a father to Brexton and to Lennox, that's where we saw this person evolve into someone with so much emotional depth. And there's nothing that gave Kyle Busch greater joy, not winning, not dominating, than being at the racetrack with his little boy, teaching his son the nuance of how to do it really well and how to control a race car and control your emotions inside a race car.
0: All right, so there's Marty Smith, I should say. Just tragic. Really, really tragic.
1: Terrible.
0: And, like, again, I don't follow motorsports, but I do know the name Kyle Busch, and I do know kind of like a LeBron James or a Tiger Woods. I mean, he was a prodigy as a teenager in this sport of motor racing. And that's where you hear, as Marty Smith says, there's never been no one's been more talented than gifted in a race car than this guy. And that is stunning. And now he's found balance in his life and found family, and now he's gone at 41. That is unbelievable. I was with some friends yesterday afternoon. I was doing some work, and news came down. Everybody thought it was like one of those hoaxes that happened. Like, no way. But he just won a race. He just won a race. Yeah. I know NASCAR has been rocked by the plane crash earlier this year that took the life of what that was, Denny Hamlin, I believe. Just tragic, tragic, tragic, tragic. Very, very sad. Dale Earnhardt Jr., of course, who lost his father in a race car at a young age. He put a statement out because he and Kyle Busch had been rivals for a long time. But a very nice, eloquent statement that we'll get to coming up later on. We'll take your thoughts, 512-834-1027. We'll also get to the Longhorns at the bottom of the hour. Horns at half past. Right now, let's dive into the opening tip. Talk some college football. All right, as we said, Sark was Texas head coach Steve Sarkisian at a large gathering of Texas fans yesterday, Touchdown Club of Houston, the luncheon. Very friendly room, Jack, loose, somewhat pep rally, collegial atmosphere, nothing adversarial. Everybody's friendly. And Sark held court, and we'll hear some of those talking points coming up. But among the things he talked about, Arch Manning's improvement fundamentally and from a leadership perspective, just growth. Also, he did clarify his Ole Miss basket weaving comment. Remember, the USA Today had that. Certainly talked about it here on Game Time. He clarified that. That caught plenty of headlines last week and into the weekend. And I felt like those were some of the most important things he had to say yesterday as it pertains to college football and the big picture when he clarified the basket weaving. We'll do that later in the show. But the comment that yesterday has led to an eruption on social media within the college football realm and the fandom came when he said this while discussing the College Football Playoff Committee and how they factor strength of schedule, right? That's been an ongoing drumbeat of Sark that we won three top 10 games last year. They said they were going to make strength of schedule and quality wins a metric. They didn't, apparently. But here's what he said yesterday, Jack. He said, there's a team in our state that plays in another conference that has a schedule that I would argue if I played it with our twos and threes, we could go undefeated and probably make the CFP this year. And he, of course, is speaking of Texas Tech. That was obvious. Heck, their former player and now mega booster Cody Campbell immediately saw those comments and fired back with a tweet on X of his own that said, schedule us then. We've been talking about it for years. We're more than willing. Exclamation point, exclamation point. Well, respectfully, Mr. Cody Campbell, that we'll address that coming up. That is false. You can say that you've been trying to schedule Texas, but fact is you don't schedule anybody in the games you get to schedule in the non-con. We'll address it. But as for Sark's comments, factually, he's not wrong. As we all know, the Longhorns have one of the most difficult schedules in the country in 2026. The draw is difficult. Metrics suggest other. I mean, there's those that say it is the toughest schedule in college football. Ohio State in week two, they were the likely preseason number one. If not one, they'll be two. The road trips, three of the toughest in the country in the conference. They

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1: Tell me.
0: Because it's Blackout Fridays at Round Rock's number one sports bar, Rowdy Cowboy. I get to wear my sexiest black lingerie.
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0: And
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0: Let's get rowdy.
2: Sam Houston and Oregon State. As a matter of fact, to Cody Campbell's challenge of playing Texas, were Texas Tech to actually schedule Texas in the next 3 years, as Cody Campbell asserted, it would mark the only Power Four opponent they are playing in out-of-conference play between 2025 and 2029. They're not playing a single Power Four team over the next 5 years in college football. Shame on them. But and then they're scheduling conferences. They're scheduling conference, but it's easy. Toughest road trips ranked for Texas Tech in 2026. At Baylor. At Oklahoma State, fresh off a one-win season and a new coach. At Cincinnati, where they stole their quarterback from, and now he's caught up in a gambling scandal. I mean, their toughest opponent all season long will be at home against Willie Fritz in Houston. So, yes, it's a cake schedule. There's no question. But it does lead to this, Jack, and we'll get into it. Does he need to be the one saying it? Is he the best messenger of this? I'm happy to say it.
3: Yeah.
2: I'm happy to, but, and again, you gotta put it in the context. He's down there, he's feeling good. Everybody's rooting for him. He's in a pep rally environment, at the Touchdown Club of Houston. Before we get into it, Jack, I wanted to play this from, our friends on Texas football. I was like, this is Rod Babers, my buddy, former co-host of mine, and our buddy CJ Vogel picking up this conversation.
4: Hey, a lot of people assume that this is Texas Tech and their, very, very easy, favorable schedule they get in Big 12 plays.
5: Yeah, well, he's not wrong, right? Whether it's Texas Tech or it's SMU, right? The ACC and the Big 12 in comparison to what Texas will face in the SEC, it's not comparable, right? There's different levels to difficulty, to different levels of the thoroughness of their schedules that they'll have to face this 2026 season. Now, would I have made this comment? If I was Steve Sarkisian, probably not, considering you're expecting your twos and threes to win a conference and make the college football playoff when your ones couldn't. One, make the college football playoff a year ago, and two, go undefeated in another conference that a school that you might be taking a shot in was already playing in. So I didn't love this comment.
2: All right, so there's CJ and Rob. Where are you, Jack? You're a Longhorn graduate and fan. Steve Sarkisian, you know, feeling pretty good. I would tell you this. Sark feels good about his football team. I will sure. tell you that. But, you know, is he the right messenger for a factual message?
3: Well, I don't think it is factual because Texas's threes would not make the college football playoff, even in the Big 12. Pump the brakes, I would say. I do think I get his point.
2: His twos, Mike.
3: I get his point that Texas Tech's schedule sucks and the Big 12 isn't very good. That's why Texas
2: I will say his twos, Mike.
3: Okay, yeah. I mean, I think Houston's good. I think Baylor has a chance to be improved. TCU, Oklahoma State. I think those are all be better teams this year. Arizona State, like, those are all good teams. By the way, Texas gets, like, all those teams at home. What the hell? How do they do that?
2: Texas Tech.
3: Yeah. I mean, they get TCU at home. They get U of H at home. They get Arizona State at home. I mean, they got to go to Stillwater and Waco, I guess. But
2: well, and here's what I'll say.
3: But yes, stop by name attacking teams that you could very well face.
2: He didn't say their name. He said, I know.
3: He said Tech and he said Mississippi. So, I don't know.
2: He said there's a school in our state.
3: Sure, I mean, that very well could have been about Sam Houston State.
2: Right,
3: they could
2: exactly.
3: probably beat their schedule with twos and threes. But, you know,
2: he's put your money where your mouth is.
3: You missed the playoff last year and you have the toughest schedule in the country, and now you're riling people up. You better win it all or else I'm going to come back to this.
2: I think there's part of it where he's trying to, you know, fire his team up, become the villain a little bit.
3: Yep.
2: Go back up the expectations. We got some tough games. And, look, two things on this. I think this is a somewhat coordinated effort by Sark. I think they're trying to, you know, how coaches in the NBA playoffs do, try to plant seeds for the, you know, hey, Wemby's getting mugged, officials pay attention. I mean, they're trying to push this narrative now. And it's not a narrative. It's like, look, is strength of schedule going to matter or not? Let's not reward teams that are playing nobody. Let's make sure we're paying attention, even in our conference, the teams that might drop a couple games that are difficult. Don't just eliminate them because they're the right side of the ledger where it says wins versus losses. You know, there's a couple losses there. But here's what I would say to Texas and Sark. The reason I don't think he's the right messenger for this, everything you just said, but he likes his team this year. And last year's last.

0: year. But they left the Big 12 to go to the SEC to get a tougher schedule. Texas did this voluntarily. Mm-hmm. No one, like, moved them to the Southeastern Conference. The University of Texas, along with Oklahoma, made the choice because they wanted better home games. They wanted a more rigorous schedule. They wanted bigger, they wanted more money. And they wanted to go back to their big ticket holders and say, look, we're filling the stadium with great games, road trips. We're leaving this Big 12, which is not big enough for us. So it's tough to come back and then complain about it. Because you could have stayed in that conference and dominated that conference and played Texas Tech every year or most years, and you'd have an easy path to the playoff. But you chose this route. Your administration did, and you were here at the front lines of that. I know it happened, the decision before he got here, while he was getting here.
1: Yeah, it was 2021.
0: But that's, and again, Texas is Texas. They have all the advantages. They have all the money. They do have a very, very tough schedule. So I do think a lot of this is kind of, I bet you'll hear CDC talking about this when because look, we're going to get to SEC spring meetings next week in Destin, Florida. We won't be there, but we will be at SEC Media Days in July in Tampa, Florida. I think you'll hear more of this not just from Texas, but all of the SEC saying, hey, can we make strength of schedule a metric? Because we're still at 12 teams. Can we not just, push people in that don't beat anybody, or at least drop people out? But I'd also say this for Texas. Last year, and Sark is still on this drumbeat about, we beat three top 10 teams last year. We were very accomplished as a team as we got better. But you also have to own the early part and the early struggles and the Florida loss to a 4-8 Florida team. And the reason Texas didn't get into the playoff last year was, A, the Florida loss, but also the other teams that they were jockeying against the playoff and the committee was within their own conference. I mean, Alabama and Oklahoma were the teams that people were lobbying. I mean, Notre Dame and Miami was going to come down to one or the other. We knew that, and that fired up all the Irish fans. But for Texas, if they were going to get in, another conference team within the SEC was going to get dropped. They were going to get in over Alabama, who got smashed by Georgia in the SEC title game, but they had beaten Georgia earlier in the year. Or Oklahoma, who they beat in the Cotton Bowl, but then Oklahoma got red hot in November and went into Alabama and won a game. Went into Knoxville and won a game with Brett Venables. So it was, and you weren't going to get the SEC lobbying for Texas against Oklahoma or Alabama. That wasn't going to happen. So it was a tough year. You shouldn't have lost to Florida. And now Texas fans are saying, well, you shouldn't be playing Ohio State and follow the lead of Texas Tech. And that's what I would say for the Red Raiders, who are trying to come back at Sark. Look, schedule somebody in the non-conference that is reputable. What y'all are doing is ridiculous, and that's why I'll call out Cody Campbell and say, come on, man, you aren't trying to schedule Texas.
1: Yeah.
0: You're not scheduling anybody.
1: I mean, what would they have gone with Texas? They wouldn't have made the playoff.
0: No.
1: Their offense was terrible, and their defense was, I would say, great.
0: That's why I said they're playing Oregon State this year in the non-con, Oregon absolutely exposed them for how bad their offense is.
1: This isn't baseball. Oregon State's
0: and
1: not
0: they were
1: program.
0: Able to get through that, and this is kind of Sark's point, I think. Did he go too far with twos and threes? And again, this is why I say where the environment is. He's feeling himself a little bit. Our twos and threes could win it. No, I mean, come on. But I get where he's going. Because, look, when they finally played a real team last year, because the real team they played last year was BYU, and they beat them twice handily because their offense was actually BYU's offense worse than Texas Tech's.
1: Somehow.
0: Their quarterback wears number 47 at BYU, and he looks like a fullback.
1: Yeah, that's telling.
0: Then they actually played Oregon and had no chance to move the ball.
1: And that game, the score should have been worse. Oregon didn't even play
0: well. Because David Bailey and their defense did stand up and make it tough on Dante Moore and the Ducks. But what was the final score, 26-3 or something? It was ridiculous. I mean, yes, and that's Sark's point. If you played in our conference and played this schedule, there's no way you'd be 12-0 or 11-1 or whatever it is. It's just, it's not comparable.
1: 23-0, by the way.
0: Zip. Shut out. Well, and then, I know that the Aggies played Texas A&M, they beat Miami at home and scored zero.
1: And remember, Oregon kept going for it on fourth down because they didn't really care. It should have been worse.
0: Because they knew that Texas Tech couldn't move the football.
1: Right.
0: And that's, is Sark right to say, we'll take your thoughts. We'll hear more from Sark on the other things he talked about, which I thought were important. He talked about Arch Manning and development. He talked about the team. But that's what took all the headlines. We'll take your thoughts. 512-834-1027. Also, Texas baseball and softball coming up. Horns at Half Past on a Friday's coming next.
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17: 36.
0: Yeah, quick correction. My bad on, we're talking about the sudden passing of Kyle Busch, racing legend. I mentioned Denny Hamlin in the plane crash. It was Greg Biffle that was in the plane crash with his family earlier this year. My apologies to Denny Hamlin. He is alive and well. But Kyle Busch and Greg Biffle both losing their lives suddenly this year in that sport. That is shocking news, and we'll continue to try to follow it. Only 41 years old. Kyle Busch, polarizing figure within NASCAR, but one of the greatest racers anyone's ever seen. And he leaves us way too early, a wife and two children. I'll try to figure out what caused that sudden departure. I mean, we won a race this past weekend in the Truck Series race in Dover. Crazy. And here he is no longer with us. So hug your kids, love your kids on this Memorial Day weekend, right? I mean, we honor the fallen that have, you know, put their lives on the line for our freedom and not returned. Can't say enough to them who have paid the ultimate sacrifice in defense of our freedom in this country. That's what Memorial Day is all about. Well, you're enjoying your 3-day weekend and the start of summer and whatever. Please do something. Take a moment And we will hear throughout the morning. But the Sark conversation leading to messages like this, and it's good. I figured it would be two ways. This is Phil says, come on, Sark, you're better than this. Makes you and UT come across as petty, which is fair. And this says, what's up with Sark this offseason? Can someone remind me what Sark has accomplished to act better than everyone else? Well, that's a fair point, too. Everybody's opinion is welcome. This one says, I love what Sark is talking about. Next step is starting to road grade people and get off the, don't take your foot off the gas when you start to roll them. Go get them, Sark. Well, yeah. Look, I do think it tells me Sark feels really good about his ball club that he's got this year, but he's got to go put something out there.
1: Right. Like Kirby and Saban can talk about this and no one can even, like, you can
0: Ryan
1: be mad
0: Day.
1: About it. But
0: Ryan
1: agree,
0: Day.
1: But
0: Ryan Day's like, team's got a very tough schedule.
1: And to some people, I feel like, have said, well, what has Texas won? It's like, well, they had a bad year. They were in the Final Four each of the last two seasons. They were SEC runners-up a year ago and won the Big 12 a year before that.
0: They both raced the Big 12 the year in their final year there. And so they have some accomplishment. And yeah, last year, they had a bad year, but they had one bad game. I mean, they had a couple bad games, but the Florida loss is the one that kept them out of the playoffs. And they were pretty good. To say they're the only team in the country last year to beat three top 10 teams. Mm-hmm. We don't need to relitigate that. But they weren't a bad team or had a bad start to the year.
1: Up and down.
0: But they were great at the end, which is what Sark is saying. Like, this is what you guys are, what you're telling us at the College Football Playoff Committee, this is what you're saying. It's going to be the full body of work, but you're going to reward the best teams when we get to the seeding part. There's no doubt in anybody's mind by the time we got to December who was playing better, Texas versus Alabama, Oklahoma, or some of these teams. Texas just beat A&M. They had beaten Oklahoma. They beat Vanderbilt. Georgia trucked them. Georgia was playing the SEC title game, so there was that. But the Florida game is the one that they couldn't overcome. And we said that the Monday or the day after, the minute after it ended. Well, that's the one, guys. When you don't get in the playoffs, that's going to be your Waterloo. I think Sark's point is, or I think Sark's agenda, because I do think there is one. I think he wants to beat the drum of, hey, and push the committee to understand before the season even starts what they're talking about here. Like, look, these are different. These are apples to oranges. These are not comparisons. But to the folks saying that Sark comes off petty, he does. There's no doubt. Because, look, Ryan Day's team has a probably equally tough schedule than Texas's. Maybe because they give Ryan Day's team credit. They're coming to Texas willingly. They're coming to Austin as the number one team in the country. They also have to play Oregon and Indiana and, you know, Michigan in their own conference, USC. I mean, they've got a really tough schedule. If Ryan Day, who's won a national championship recently, and, you know, if he were saying this, I think it would be received a little bit differently. But, you know, again, Sark is at the Touchdown Club of Houston in the state of Texas, talking about a team in the state of Texas, but he's talking about the inequities within the schedule. But again, Texas knew that when they left to go to the SEC. You can't leave a conference that you perceive as easy to go to a conference that is much tougher because you want better home games and better conference schedule for your ticket base and your fan base and then complain about it. That's why I say it's a good message. It's a fair message. It's just the wrong messenger coming from Steve Sarkisian, in my opinion. All right, let's dive into the horns. Actually, before we do, and before we talk some Texas baseball and softball, did you see what happened last night, Jack? I don't know. I get on these conference tournaments, but holy cow, this happened last night. If you weren't paying attention, let me find this for you. So many pieces of audio this morning for you to play. But this happened last night, Jack, in Alabama, state of Alabama, Montgomery, Alabama.
13: Cotton at second is the winning run. Galloway hits it on the ground, gets in the left field. Game is tied. Here comes Cotton around third. Throw to the plate. Not in time. Texas State has walked it off.
0: Bobcat power, baby. Eat him up. Texas State walks off Louisiana, the Raging Cajuns. Oh. They were down 3-0 last night.
1: It's a bitter rival.
0: Yeah, the Louisiana Raging Cajuns. They walk them off, so now they're off today. Louisiana's going to play Coastal Carolina, and Texas State will play the winner on Saturday morning at Dabo's Park. So good for Texas State. That's a big one, to stay in the winner's bracket, avoid the loser. They play a double elimination there in the fun belt. And so Texas State needs to make a run here to give themselves a chance to be in the tournament. Their RPI is right around the bubble cut, the bubble line, as we like to call it. But give a good for Steve Trout and Texas State. No, never say die. They get a big win last night.
1: At the home of the Biscuits.
0: Who's that?
1: The Montgomery Biscuits.
0: Montgomery. I was thumbing from Montgomery. That's where they are. So they'll wait and see a game tomorrow. 9 in the morning they'll play. So awesome. Good for Texas State. Let's dive into the horns of that pass. Texas at the bottom of every hour.
18: Oh, All right.
0: Brought to you by Dr. Greg Eckert. And, of course, Dr. Eckert, lifetime Longhorn himself. And, of course, Texas State is the Longhorns' first opponent in football this year. And we'll talk more football coming up. But first, we've got softball and baseball on the brain. Yeah, Longhorn softball, the defending national champions in this country. And they're the two seed overall this year. Here's Mike White yesterday, their head coach. They're excited to host the Austin Super Regional.
19: Well, obviously, we're excited to be hosting a Super Regional here in Austin against a very good ASU softball team that are playing very well right now. It's a welcome home to Megan Bartlett and, Chris Brown as well that we're been here before, so be good to see them back. We're looking forward to some really good softball, and hopefully the weather won't play a part in any of this, and we want to bring the show to Austin and the rest of the country.
0: Bring the show to Austin. And Megan Bartlett, he mentioned, she's 2 years the head coach at Arizona State, Jack. She came off of Coach White's staff. She was here with Coach White as they were building this thing into a national power. And she got, they had such success. She was the top assistant. She gets the Arizona State job in the Big 12. And now they will play in one of the assistants that she took with her. So, and they went and took down the Aggies to get here. They're the 10 seed overall, in their 11 seed overall. What's their seeding? I think it's 10 or 11, but they went in and beat the Aggies, on their field and, come up here for the Super Regional. 8 o'clock tonight. And we'll keep, as Mike White said, the eyes on the weather here because, Mother Nature, and right about that time, that 7-8 o'clock window, didn't it seem like this one, these spring storms are moving in as it gets dark? Here come these storms from the hill country. So you keep an eye on that. Don't want weather to play a factor, in these games. But, Texas softball tonight trying to get themselves back to the Softball College World Series. In Hoover, Alabama yesterday, quarterfinal action at the SEC baseball tournament. Top seeded Georgia. Man, they just keep on rolling. They are really, really good. They got into the SEC tournament and went past the Dogs of Mississippi State. Bulldog over Bulldog. 5-3, the final big three-run homer there for Georgia. Separated the game, and they are still alive. And then Florida clobbered Alabama 14-3, so the Gators have won back-to-back games. They're into the semifinals. Bama, the four seed, is out. And that's going to lead to today's schedule in Hoover, Alabama. The seventh-seeded Arkansas Razorbacks will play Texas at 3 o'clock this afternoon on SEC Network. And Coach Schloss yesterday, Jack, announced that senior right-hander Cody Howard, the Baylor transfer, is going to start this game. He's a graduate senior. He's an older guy, right-hander. We kind of knew that this was going to be pitching by committee here this weekend. He did add in a conversation on the radio that his normal Friday starter, Dylan Volantis, could get some work out of the bullpen. Because as I've said, you don't want this guy going 2 weeks plus, because Dylan Volantis, last time he climbed the mound in a competitive game was last Thursday against Missouri, dominated, gave up a solo homer to start the ball game, and then just mowed down the Tigers. Should have been the SEC's pitcher of the year, in my opinion. But he, if you don't pitch him at all in Hoover, you're going to get to a Super Regional next weekend, and it'll be like 15, 16 days between outings. I think he gets on the mound.
1: Sure.
0: But I do think they want to see Cody Howard in this environment. Senior from the Woodlands, been around a long time, played at Baylor. Obviously, they like what they're seeing in their simulated games. And they want to see a guy go out there, know he's going to get the start, know he's getting the ball, do his work, and see how he can go out there and compete against a very good Arkansas lineup. They might be the seventh seed, but that's a really talented Arkansas team.
1: Of course.
0: And so how does Cody Howard respond to that? And you're in the ball game, I do expect to see Dylan Volantis for at least a couple of innings in this game. Because he was a reliever last year, Jack. He knows how to get up and get himself loose and get himself ready. He's on his normal Friday schedule as he's in the creatures of habit and routine. But Cody Howard will get the ball. I do expect to see Mr. 99.
1: Sure, and I think that this is also about you need to find out if you really do want to go and make a deep run, which I know Texas does. They're going to be a top, what, 5 national seed, maybe 6 if the committee's rude. But yeah, I think this is about finding that 9th pitcher, that 10th pitcher, 11th pitcher that you're going to need if you get into Omaha and are pitching on these super short rest days, because you know your starters, you know the usual suspects, guys like LeFou and Crossland and Thomas Burns, and I'm sure I'm leaving somebody out. Of course, Sam Cozart. Then you're like, oh, what is Brody Walls? We've seen him have a few moments.
0: Yeah,
1: this freshman kid that you burned his red shirt, which we've gone into and why it's not actually burning a red shirt, because that's not going to exist in a few short years. Winter, you have a bunch of dudes, and you're trying to figure out exactly who you trust.
0: Well, and let's explain why you want, and I think most of you understand why you'd want to know that, but you get into the grind of the baseball season, you know what your roles are.
1: Mm-hmm.
0: Roles are Dylan Valances Friday. That flipped with the A&M series. Ruger Riojas or Luke Harrison Saturday, the other Sunday. And then you know who your leverage relievers are. And depending on the score of the game, you go to your high leverage guys in a close game. You can use some other guys in a wider game. But that's the course of a regular season. Postseason, especially with double elimination tournaments, you know, you could lose. You get to Omaha, you're going to be playing somebody really good. And that's when you get to Omaha, you got four-team groups, pods, and the winner stays in the winner's bracket, just like Texas State did last night in the Sun Belt tournament. The loser drops into the loser's bracket, has to play an elimination game. And it's, you know, you could go to Ruger in that spot, right, in the next game, but then you got to win another one. And then you got to win another one. You got to get, if you fall into a loser's bracket either here in Austin or in Omaha, you're going to need someone who can step in and make a start where they haven't started a game this year for the most part. Because Texas has been healthy and your same three starters have been your same three starters all year long. You know, you've shaken up the rotation of how you put them on the mound, but no one else has done it. So this is an opportunity to see Cody Howard in that role. And I would guess if they're able to find a way to beat Arkansas today with some innings from Dylan Valances, they want to see the next guy. Now, if they lose today, then they're coming home, and they won't get that opportunity. And that's the competitive mindset that Schloss wants, which is, hey, let's go up and win some games. We want to put ourselves into these opportunities. We want to keep playing, but we do want to find out, because we have been so healthy on the mound for the most part, we need to see some guys in different roles, different environments, competitive against good lineups like Arkansas is going to throw at you. So Cody Howard gets the ball today. We'll see who's next. I would expect to see Dylan Valances. As for Steve Sarkisian on the holding court down in Houston's Touchdown Club, downtown luncheon yesterday, that's the environment. And next hour, I want to get into the he addressed the Ole Miss basket weaving comments that he made, Jack. But it's a pretty long cut, and it goes into something we've talked about ad nauseum here on Game Time about he's talking about the ills of college athletics and the patchwork of state-by-state laws and how different everything is for everybody. Which is fundamental to the conversation. But, well, because he said the basket weaving comment, he could have said macroeconomics. He's just talking about the path to graduation, how everything is different for every team. But Sark holding court. But here he is on some actual football conversations, if we can hear these. Turn your radio up if you need to. Here is Sark when asked about the development of his quarterback. He's a guy named Arch Manning who welcomed four of his teammates to New Orleans this week to talk and to work, throw the ball around and enjoy some time in New Orleans and get some camaraderie built. But here is Sark yesterday in Houston talking about the improvement of his starting quarterback.
18: Throwing this past couple days in New Orleans with the guys, gosh, fundamentally he's so much cleaner right now. I mean, he has really worked hard at this, and that's going to really help him from an accuracy standpoint, especially in the short to intermediate game, where that completion percentage can go up. We can be more efficient on first and second down. But the thing I think he learned about himself, he had some real adversity last year, and this guy found out about himself. And I think he found out about how physically tough he is, and I think his teammates did too, and they credit him for that. It was interesting. You know, all of your players that go to the draft, they always ask them, who's the toughest player on the team? Whether that's Anthony Hill, whether they ask Manny Muhammad, whether they ask Jack Andrews, every one of them said Arch Manning. When you think about that for a second, the quarterback's the toughest guy on the team. But that's not only physical toughness, that's mental toughness. And so I think you got to have that grit at the quarterback position. You know, he was a work in progress his entire time here. He'll be a continued work in progress as we grow. But I wouldn't trade him for the world, man. We're fortunate to have Arch back this year. I think he's poised for a big-time season.
0: All right, toughest dude on the team. And he took a beating last year and got up and got up and got up. And as Sark said last year, never missed a practice. Like if Arch had come to Sark last year and said, look, man, can I have my Tuesday off or something? I'm just dragging. I'm sore. I got beat up by Florida. I got beat up in this game. His offensive line was leaky, but he didn't miss a rep, didn't miss a practice. Toughest dude on the team. But importantly, Jack, what he said at the beginning of that, if you could hear it clearly, fundamentally, he's so much cleaner and better. What did we talk about last September and October? The footwork, you know, planting his feet, staying balanced, staying on plane. And that led to a lot of inaccuracy when he's trying to just throw it with his arm. Well, that's good to see that it's the reps. He's getting them in. He's continued to work on it. And that's something fans howled for last year. Sounds like he's gone to work on the mechanics. And, practice doesn't make perfect, Jack. Perfect practice makes perfect.
1: Right. You can practice bad habits and then you'll have bad habits.
0: That's a good point. Well said. Expectations are high. This was also Sark talking about, hey, tough schedule. You know, Texas might be easier, but our expectation is the same. We're not backing away or shying away from trying to win a national championship with this group.
18: And this year's no different. You know, expectations are high externally. Well, I can tell you expectations are high internally, too, and probably higher than they are externally. So we've got our work cut out for us, but there'd be no place I'd rather be to have these expectations with the people in our organization, staff, players, included administration. The alignment that we have right now is really incredible. Looking forward to another great season. And, I can't wait for the month of May to be over, truthfully. That means my staff is back. That means the players are back. That means we're all back on the 40 acres working on a common ground to go accomplish the things that we are capable of accomplishing this fall.
0: All right, so not shying away from the expectations. If they are high for you, they're certainly high internally with Arch Manning back, all this talent, and a very difficult schedule to rise to. By the way, pardon me, mentally think or you know, psychologically, Jack, I think Sark talking about this out loud, you know, his team knows they're going into a battle. You know, there's going to be some teams out there that have an easier path than they do. That's obvious. But, you know, we're all going for the same goal. When we get to the end, if you make it, great, that's going to be a tough battle. If you don't, no one's going to feel bad for you because your schedule wasn't as easy as some others. You got to go win your schedule,
1: right,
0: and win some really, really tough games. And, you know, if you can do that, when you do get to the playoffs, if you can make it to the 12-team playoff, you'll be battle-tested. You'll be primed. Well, maybe they won't be. Like Texas Tech found out last December when they got into a game against Oregon and got mashed because they didn't play anybody in the Big 12 or in their schedule. Texas, if they make it to the 12-team playoff, will be ready to do well in the playoff, would be my guess, if they can be healthy in that spot. All right, we'll come back with the other conversations of the morning, including the Knicks last night. Is this Knicks team going to really make me root for the Knicks? I've never rooted for the Knicks a day in my life, I don't think. Maybe this Jalen Brunson-led Nova Knicks team, though. Kind of like them. They took down the Cavs last night and James Harden and company. Also, Charles Barkley echoing something you said yesterday on your grievance line, Jack. We'll get to it. It's game time.
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0: says, totally agree with you guys about Sark and his constant crying and complaining. Less of a slight against Tech and more against the rest of the Big 12. Well, that's true. But Texas Tech not doing themselves any favors, in my opinion, with their non-conference scheduling. And that's why it's rich of Cody Campbell to put out that they've been trying to schedule Texas. And maybe they have, but Texas has already got Ohio State on the schedule. And Michigan. And Notre Dame on their non-conference schedule. They're not going to add Texas Tech when they've already got a really meaty non-conference schedule. Texas Tech, if they won't play you, or you say you're challenging to play Texas, which is fine, but if Texas is already booked, play somebody else. Again, if Texas was to agree to play Texas Tech between now and 2029, Jack, you would be the only Power Four team they will play in that span. Only one. If they actually agreed, but they haven't.
1: Yeah.
0: And since Texas is already booked with Ohio State, Notre Dame, and Michigan, they're still not scheduling anybody in the Power Four. Texas Tech has an easy conference schedule. And again, because what Sark said about them is that's factual. They should be scheduling somebody tougher in the non-conference. Indiana should be doing the same and should be criticized for not. But at least Indiana in the Big Ten is going to play some really high-level teams. The Big 12 outside of Texas Tech really doesn't have any right now, unless you consider Houston or BYU, one of those teams. This one says, guys, I'm a football coach, long time. Says, I don't care how confident, even if I have tremendous talent and extremely confident, I'm never going to give the opponent bulletin board material. Well, yeah, but Sark doesn't play. Now, they could play Texas Tech in the playoff, and wouldn't that be something? If they got to the playoff and there was Texas Tech, these obviously comments of May 21st at the Touchdown Club of Houston would double back in.
1: Of course. And I mean, I think if Texas and Texas Tech had played on a neutral field last year, Texas would have been favored.
0: At the end of this, in December,
1: if they had played a playoff game or a bowl game, Texas would have been favored.
0: We all saw how inept their offense was against Oregon. Oregon has a good defense, wasn't an elite defense last year. It's very, very good. The big defensive tackle, they had, you know, Dylan Thienemann in the back end. I mean, they were very talented. But that was not like this shut down everybody defense. It was a good one. But they absolutely put a blanket on Texas Tech's inability to move the football. Texas could have, I think, done similar with their talent level. All right, here we go. Here is, okay, am I going to have to root for the Knicks, Jack, because they beat the Cavs last night after the unbelievable comeback in game one and overtime win. Everybody knew that Josh Hart was going to be a key factor because Josh Hart had to come off the floor in game one because they were able to lag off of him and to double team Jalen Brunson early in the game, and then Jalen Brunson went hot when they brought in a better shooter, and Josh Hart was not making his three. So Josh Hart, the former Villanova star, won a national championship there. He went to work on his jump shot, and I think he said after the game, Jack, he shot like 1,000 jumpers between game one and game two, working on his shot. And then last night when they doubled off of him to go with Brunson, he knocked down 5 of them. He scored 25 or 26 points. He was our leading scorer. But he was asked, you know, when you got taken out of the game, and you didn't sulk and, you know, you didn't get mad about it in game one because they needed to. And, you know, a lot of guys with egos, Jack, would say, come on, man, you can't take me out of the game. I'm one of these starters. They took him out because he was killing them because he wasn't making shots. He went to work on it, came back, had a big game. And here's, he was asked after the game, Josh Hart, like, what is it about this team that you guys still play for one another? You didn't sulk after getting benched.
2: I think it's just the character that we have of the guys in the locker room. For me, I said it for years, man. I'm a servant to these guys. I'm big in my faith. I pray for humility all the time, and I really feel like I don't have an ego. That got burned out my heart a long time ago, and I'm out here to serve these dudes.
0: Love this guy, man. I love that attitude. I wasn't making my shots, so they took me out. That's all right. I'm a servant to them, and I wasn't serving them, so I'm going to go take 1,000 jumpers between now and then, and I'm going to make those shots next time.
1: Love a guy who knows his role.
0: And understands.
1: Great player.
0: Hey, there's consequences if you're not shooting good. And there are a lot of guys in the NBA and other sports, Jack, that would have gone in the tank.
1: Sure.
0: I got benched. You know.
1: Credit to Alex Caruso and Josh Hart, knowing their role, doing all the dirty work, and when the ball swings to you, you knock down that shot.
0: And
1: awesome.
0: As you said, that's been burned out of my heart a long time ago because he was a great player at Villanova.
1: He's been a journeyman until he's gotten here to New York and really, he's been a good player everywhere he's been. He's Josh Hart, but I mean, truly found a home here in New York.
0: Yeah, he's a great, great player. Love the Nova Knicks. Okay, so real quick, you said yesterday your grievance in our grievance line at 9 o'clock was like, hey, people are like, Wemby's getting mugged. And like, listen to you, you were like, well, this is what people have been asking for. Why can't we mug guys anymore?
1: Stan, they're too soft, and now you're being soft because they're not being soft.
0: Yeah, here's Charles Barkley saying, hey, listen, you people.
3: People at home and on TV talking about they were physical with Wemby. Man, y'all need to stop it. I've been kissed harder. Was he physical, putting a body on him? See that Modesto Gallardo, could you stop it? That little stuff he was doing.
0: All right, so come on. I've been kissed harder. Yeah, 90s and 2000s.
1: So basketball. Good with the one-liners.
0: Yeah. Well, you got to stop. Because, yes, he got physical. And I will say this for Wemby, and we'll talk about this with our buddy John Madani into the 8 o'clock hour. The officiating will change in San Antonio. They probably could get away with it in Oklahoma City, mug him a little bit. That in San Antonio, if Isaiah Hartenstein tries to play like that, or Hartenstein, he's going to foul out by halftime. Because they're going to be, and you know Mitch Johnson's going to be in the ear of the officials. And at home, they'll get friendlier calls, and Wemby will get the benefit of the doubt. In Oklahoma City, probably didn't. And I do think in game two, even with the, being physical with him, Wemby was a little worn out by the game one performance. 50 minutes, 2 days later, and then getting hung on. I don't think he was himself. We'll see if he can get his feet back under him, legs back under him for this game. But those calls will be called in San Antonio, in my opinion. All right, we'll come back. We'll go into hour two. We've been talking all week. What are we going to do with these NIL dollars that are tied up by the College Sports Commission, right? By all accounts this week, there's about $100 million of NIL promised money to players. These third-party rev share deals outside of the, or third-party NIL deals outside of the rev share money they're already paying the players. $100 million that's been held up by the College Sports Commission. It's in purgatory. What's going to happen with that? And by the way, 75% of that comes from the SEC and the Big 12, or the SEC and the Big 10. So we're going to ask a professor. Yeah, we're going to the top, Jack. We're going to get to the answers coming up with our buddy Lawrence Temple. He is a lawyer here in town, high-level litigator and lawyer, but he also teaches he's a professor of law, NIL law, at the University of Texas. We'll ask him his read on this. What are we going to do with this College Sports Commission, this money that's been promised to players, or at least told you're going to get, that is not moving through? So we'll ask him that question. Plus, more on the shocking loss of Kyle Busch, the Knicks' big win, college baseball, college softball, Sark. We got it all. It's game time.
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1: 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And now that I've gone into sinus and snoring specialists, those things are the thing of the past because they are actually getting to the root causes of my issues, not just, the symptoms. The allergy drops I'm on are going to make it so I don't have to deal with the allergies for years to come. 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Everything they do in there, it's fast, it's efficient. There's virtually no downtime. 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
12: Jeff Ward, 19 quarterbacks taken first overall in this century. Only one won a Super Bowl with his original team. And that was only, just to give you a big hint, only after a draft day detour. To me, the reality is this is not necessarily about the player himself. You know, this is what I call now is the Sam Darnold effect. Now we're starting to learn to appreciate. There's talented players taken at the top. There's talented players, quarterbacks, taken in the first round. But they keep ending up with these same trash franchises that keep turning them into bad players, only if these quarterbacks are lucky enough. Baker Mayfield, Sam Darnold, perfect examples. Could be Kyler Murray. He's the next case study. But when you're drafted by the trashy franchises that suck at everything they do, it ruins good quarterbacks. Once they get out, they get somewhere else, they've got life.
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0: into its second hour on the final day of the week, into a three-day weekend, Memorial Day Monday. We honor the fallen, those who paid the ultimate sacrifice in defense of our freedom and our country and over the course of our existence. Thank you very much. Gosh, can't say thank you enough for that. Unbelievable. So understand what the 3 days and the extra day is about and pay your respects. Whoever you see, you'll see fit. Coming up, we'll see fit to talk all things college football. Steve Sarkisian rattling some cages. But is he the right messenger for what I think is an accurate message and a fair message? But is he the one that needs to be saying it down in Houston, Texas, yesterday afternoon, the Touchdown Club? That debate will continue. Also, at the bottom of the hour, we'll get back to the Longhorn schedule in Hoover, Alabama today, Texas SEC baseball, Super Regional softball, and more from Sark on, he had to clarify his, remember the Ole Miss basket weaving comments he made last week to the USA Today that drew headlines? Now it's these Texas Tech comments. Well, Sark clarified those, and I think they're probably the most important and more relevant, most relevant things he said to the big picture of college football, college athletics, and where we are right now. With that in mind, coming up here in our A block, we're going to go, you know, Jacqueline, we don't have good answers on things and not sure how things are going to play out. We've got to find people who do, and that's where we're going to talk to my good friend Lawrence Temple. Coming up here in the A block, Lawrence is a, in addition to a well-respected lawyer and entertainment lawyer here in Texas, in Austin, with C3 and, you know, major league players. Lawrence is also teaches a class at the UT Law School where he graduated, an adjunct professor. It's a class each semester that teaches name, image, and likeness in college athletics. So we'll talk to him about that, coming up and how this is going to play out or could play out. What are the scenarios? When, as we've said, there's upwards of $100 million in promised NIL deals or money, third-party deals to players, athletes, mostly in football and the Big Ten and the SEC, that's being held up by the College Sports Commission. What's going to happen with that? How can they rectify this? Players are expecting, athletes are expecting money above and beyond their rev share agreement, and then how's it going to get to them? That's going to become a question. We'll ask Lawrence coming up. He is as good as it gets as far as those conversation goes to try to find some answers. Also continuing to pay tribute to the loss of, the shocking loss of Kyle Busch, NASCAR racer, just won a race this past weekend in Dover in the truck series, and now loses his life at 41 years old because of what has been described as a serious illness. And while he was in Dover this past weekend on the radio complaining about a sinus infection and needed medical attention at the end of that race on Sunday, and now here he is 4 days later, you know, losing his life to whatever was going on medically with him. Just an absolute tragedy in the world of motorsports and in sports in general. But we'll get to all that coming up, so we're busy. Let's start with Patrick Osborne. He's got the final news update of the week.
1: Horns down a big arm to start the SEC quarterfinals. We made it to the end of the week. Patrick Osborne with your 1027 ESPN Sports Update. Jim Schlossnagel's Texas Longhorns had to take the field this afternoon against a storied rival, but they're going to have to do it without pitcher Ruger Riojas. The Longhorns going to take on the Razorbacks in Hoover, Alabama, but due to some issues previously with arm soreness, Schlossnagel says he wants to give Riojas a bit more rest with plans for him to get back into action when the NCAA tournament gets underway. He says it's really just a bit of tendonitis, otherwise everything structurally sound. Texas, Arkansas, get out at 3 o'clock this afternoon. Meantime, in the world of college football, Longhorns head coach Steve Sarkisian made a stop in Houston at the Touchdown Club, speaking a bit on his thoughts on the team ahead of the new season. He says things have been going well, but they're not a finished product yet.
2: A lot of work to do this fall in camp, and then we're going to have to get better as the season goes on, which is something that I thought we did last year when I really go back and evaluate last year's season again. We got better as a football team.
1: He says he'd like to see them get better more quickly than they have previously. The season opens at home September 5th against Texas State. And the San Antonio Spurs make their way home this evening to host the OKC Thunder. Game 3 of the Western Conference Finals. Plenty of injury questions for the Spurs, including Dylan Harper and De'Aaron Fox. Series tied up right now, 1-1. Game 3, 8:30 p.m. There are your headlines. Patrick Osborne for Sports Anytime. 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
0: Thank you, P.O. Appreciate that. Great work all week long as we get you into your Memorial Day weekend. 3 days. It's kind of the launch of summer for most. School's out for most everybody as of either yesterday, Wednesday, today. Could be the last day of school into the summertime. So enjoy that. Be safe. Enjoy your downtime with your children and whatnot, but that all begins really with this weekend and rain in the forecast. But boy, we have a lot of great sports to talk about. You don't have to go outside to watch the Spurs and Thunder tonight in game number 3 down in San Antonio. Certainly this Knicks-Cavs series is compelling with Josh Hart's 26-point performance last night, and I'm actually rooting for the Knicks. And we're also now everybody that's stunned in the world of motorsports and NASCAR at the loss of Kyle Busch yesterday. Again, we heard Marty Smith say it yesterday from ESPN, but if you've seen Kyle Busch race, I mean, there's not a more talented and gifted racer ever to get into a race car. And you could ask any known driver in any level of racing just how talented Kyle Busch was. And he was a prodigy. I mean, he was a teenager where they had to make a rule that you had to be 18 to drive in a professional car. He was 16 and wanted to, you know, race against the best. I mean, this guy is, in his genre, kind of a Tiger Woods, you know, type figure, LeBron James type figure. And, but he was very abrasive because he was very, they would call it reckless. He'd say he was aggressive. But as he aged and got married and had kids, he became more likable by a lot of people. But either way, no one can believe what happened yesterday at 41 years old with Kyle Busch. So we'll get more of that coming up. Plus horns at half past, bottom of the hour. And we're going to talk a little bit of Longhorn stuff coming up right here with a lifetime Longhorn. Let's go to the A Block, brought to you by our good friends at Apple Leasing. Our man Scott Crossett and Company, now into their fourth decade, just leasing cars and making friends in Austin, Texas. 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As we say, we've been talking all week about the ills of college athletics and where things stand, and there's so many stories, and Washington, D.C. is involved, Big Ten, SEC, they're going to have to come up with a new playoff. I mean, the issues are outweighing the day, time of the day, and part of it is this NIL. Remember last year on July 1st, house settlement in place, rev share with athletes, $21.3 million to athletes, but there's also the component of that agreement of third-party NIL money, where legitimate third-party NIL deals can also go to players and student-athletes outside of their rev share agreements with the universities, because now it's the athletic department sharing $21.3 million, but on top of that, there's rev share. So within that, they develop the College Sports Commission, which is going to, it's kind of an accounting service. You're going to, the clearinghouse, you're going to send your deals to them, and they're going to say if they pass the smell test and they're good. And as we just said, by some of reports, there are much as $100 million in money that is stuck in that system that's been promised to, or, to, you know, at least supposed to go to players. So with that in mind, I'm like, well, how do we figure this out? Let's bring in our friend Lawrence Temple. He's a graduate of University of Texas undergrad and Texas Law. He's been a tremendous lawyer here in Austin for a long, long time with Capital Sports and Entertainment and C3 Presents, which produces the NFL Draft, the Austin City Limits Music Festival, Lollapalooza up there in Chicago. He's also represented athletes from all major sports, the NFL, Major League Baseball, PGA, Lance Armstrong, and many more. In addition to that, as we said, he's now serving as an adjunct professor every semester at the University of Texas Law School, teaching a course on name, image, and likeness. And LT joins us, Lawrence Temple. They just wrapped up another semester. Lawrence, how are you?
3: I'm doing great, Aaron. How you doing?
0: I'm doing well. How did the latest semester at UT Law go with your NIL class that you teach, your course?
3: I think it went well. I had a lot of fun. they do reviews of the professors, which I haven't gotten yet, so I'll find out in a few weeks how it went.
0: That's right. Oh, man, can't wait for that. But obviously, this NIL conversation, I'm assuming for semester by semester, is kind of an ever-changing thesis, right? It's an ever-changing syllabus that you have for how this goes. Am I right about that?
3: Oh, absolutely. In fact, I tell the students I'm not even sure it's a law class. It's more of a current events class. And I look at my outlines for a subject that I taught 2 years ago, and things I said 2 years ago, which were true then, are totally untrue now. So it changes daily.
0: Yes, it does change daily. And that's well said. And I wanted to, I mean, there's a lot of topics here, and we could go on for hours, I'm sure, because you teach a course on it. And I'm sure the questions are more than the answers at this point. But what do you make of this money that's held up in the College Sports Commission? Just give me your overview. You heard me kind of set it up for folks on trying to understand the mechanics of all of this. But, you know, money promised to athletes through third party that needs to be rubber stamped and agreed to by a system that they set up, essentially. What's your take on how this may play out and what the concerns are?
3: Yeah, you know, there are a couple of probably big dates that are about to come up. The CSC, College Sports Commission, released a report that said overall they've approved over $242 million and they've denied $56 million, and that's not even counting the ones that are still in the system. And one of the big issues is what is an associated entity, and that's a term that's in the settlement. The plaintiff's attorneys will tell you when they said associated entities, they meant collectives. They didn't want collect. They wanted special scrutiny to be given to collectives. What the College Sports Commission has said is that that includes multimedia rights companies. And let me try and briefly explain what that is. The universities, UT uses Learfield, Nebraska, which is particularly relevant, uses a company called Playfly. What Playfly will do is tell a Nebraska athlete, we'll give you, and I'm making up numbers, $1 million for your NIL rights. And then they go resell it to other people. The College Sports Commission has said multimedia rights companies are affiliated entities, and so they get special scrutiny. And they say when you give an athlete $1 million to then go sell his rights, you really don't know what the athlete's giving in return, so you don't know if it's fair market value. And so they turned down 18 Nebraska athletes' deals worth about $7.5 million. The players appealed and lost, but there is now a motion in front of the magistrate that administers the settlement to try and decide if an associated entity includes multimedia rights companies. And that's a really big deal because there are a ton of universities who have done that.
0: Yeah, I think that's very well, and that's why I wanted to get you, Lawrence, because you explain it in such clear language. I mean, that's Learfield at Texas. I mean, you can take that, and so in a business sense, they're committing this money, and then they're going to revenue, make that use that athlete to create that revenue. But what the CSC is saying, well, you're not really showing us how that's going to happen. Is that right?
3: Correct. The athlete has to get paid fair market value. Whatever that means. But if you don't know what the athlete's doing in return at the time, you don't know if it's fair market value.
0: Right, exactly. So, okay, we see this money is coming through Learfield.

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1: They want to make money, so it's not just like they're going to hand out money without something in return, and that needs to be mentioned. How do you foresee? Is there any way to understand? You said there are a couple of key dates of how this may play out. What are the dates you're following?
2: Well, there's that hearing on May 27th. There's a hearing in the same case on June 10th that they're trying to exempt publicly traded companies from scrutiny by the College Sports Commission, saying, look, if Coca-Cola pays money to an athlete, that you should assume that's fine because Coca-Cola is regulated by the Securities and Exchange Commission. So there's that hearing to try and get that covered. August 1st is a big date. I'm going to skip to a new topic, which is the president's executive order. He set August 1st as a deadline for a bunch of federal agencies to come up with new regulations. So that's probably the next big date. So those three dates in the next few months are going to be pretty telling.
1: Talking with Lawrence Temple, in addition to his work as a entertainment attorney here in Austin with C3 and others, in his firm that he's with now. He also teaches a class on NIL and the UT Law School. Lawrence, the judge here in this whole settlement, I mean, I know because I've heard and read from the plaintiff's side and the Steve Berman, Jeffrey Kessler side, that they're, can they go back and rewrite the CSC a little bit or reform how it works? Is that doable, or is that going to be something that Judge Claudia Wilkins is going to frown upon? I mean, how does that play out? We're only 10 or 11 months into this agreement or settlement.
2: So the judge can't do it. Think of the settlement as a contract. The contract says what the contract says between the parties. Now, if there's something unclear, the judge can issue an interpretation, but the judge can't change the contract because that's between the two parties. And then the problem is if the people who entered into the settlement want to change it, it's got to be unanimous. And unanimous means the plaintiff's attorneys, the NCAA, and then the what were then five power conferences, SEC, Big Ten, Big 12, ACC, Pac-12. And it's got to be unanimous. So if any one of them says, no, no, no, we already have an agreement and you can't change this without me agreeing to it, they have that right. And what the SEC and the Big Ten want very well may not be what the Big 12 wants.
1: Yeah, we've heard Brett Yormark come out in favor of, why would we want to change that? This is holding you back a little bit about how this is going to play out. And I know from the law side, Lawrence, you're hesitant to make predictions because you just never know. Do you have a guess on how this may play out? Big picture, is there a pathway to find common ground?
2: This may be the optimist in me coming out more than the lawyer in me coming out. I'm hopeful that. So the act that the bill that was in front of Congress that was supposed to be voted on Tuesday got pulled because they didn't have the vote. But at the same time, Senator Cruz from Texas and, oh, I'm drawing a blank on her name, a Democratic senator from Washington have come up with a new bill that they're proposing. And the reason I'm hoping this one might have some effect is that they are scaling it down. They are taking out the controversial parts, or as it's reported. We haven't seen the bill. But essentially what they want to do is give the NCAA some antitrust exemption in very, very limited ways. And one of them is that the NCAA gets to determine eligibility of an athlete. So all of these lawsuits where Trinidad Chambliss wins and gets an extra year, but the Virginia quarterback loses and doesn't get an extra year, all of those would hopefully go away because the NCAA would have antitrust exemption to decide eligibility issues.
1: Okay, so cherry pick the things that can really, really help in the real time and don't get caught up in the controversial stuff that maybe will bog down on a federal act. And we're going to hear from Sark on this coming up because he amended his basket weaving comment with

0: Ole Miss yet last week.
1: He did.
0: And he basically is saying this exactly what Lawrence is saying. We need something federal because this state-by-state stuff is a mess. Lawrence, let me ask you one thing on the way out. The whole Brendan Sorsby mess at Texas Tech, from the legal perspective, I mean, how do you see the, any way to know how that plays out? I know that's not the NIL field, but it is tied into that with how that's going to play into it.
1: Oh, it's totally tied in. Look, I think in 20 years we'll never have heard of Brendan Sorsby again, or he will be a really historical figure in the history of the NCAA, because there are a couple of things that could happen. If he wins his injunction to get eligibility and the NCAA can no longer regulate gambling, I think the NCAA is destroyed at that point.
0: Yes.
1: I don't know what else they can do. And then he's got a lawsuit in Cincinnati, where Cincinnati is suing him to get their money back on the NIL, and he has made an argument that, look, NIL is a sham. My name, image, and likeness isn't worth anything close to what they're paying me. Let's be realistic. They're paying me to play. This was an employment agreement. If he wins both of his cases, he has changed college sports dramatically. Having said that, I don't think he'll win the injunction one, where he gets extra eligibility. He's got to show either that the rule is unreasonable, which I don't think it is. I mean, every league says you can't gamble, or he's got to say they administer it unfairly and unevenly. Well, they've been pretty consistent. Iowa State quarterback got permanently suspended for gambling. The Alabama baseball coach got a 5-year suspension. I think he's got a real uphill battle in winning his eligibility back, but I've been wrong before.
0: Well, we all have, especially when it comes to these matters, but that's well said. I mean, Brendan Sorsby will either be in a forgotten figure and he'll try his way at the NFL, or he will be forever seen as the guy that maybe toppled over what was the NCAA. That is very well said by our friend Lawrence Temple, a legal expert here in town, of course, and adjunct professor at the University of Texas Law School, teaching a course every semester on the ever-changing world of NIL, name, image, and likeness. Thank you, Lawrence. Appreciate it, my friend. Have a great weekend.
1: Thanks, Aaron. It was fun. Talk to you soon.
0: Always is. That's what we got to do, Jack. We got to lean on the really, really smart people. Really, really people that, okay, that, and that lays it out. I mean, I can say what and we've talked about all those issues, but I've agreed with Lawrence. I think it's an uphill battle for Brendan Sorsby against the case. But as we said earlier, this week, Pete Thamel and others have said it's about immediacy. We need to know. Mm-hmm. I don't know that they're expecting to win. If you throw everything into a, you're trying to get an injunction, you throw everything in there, which everybody was reading from the injunction and the lawsuit. There's a lot in there that's just window dressing. They're trying to get to the root cause or the root point. Can I play or not? Can I play or not? Here's all my reasons why I think I should be able to play potentially, but.
2: Because he needs to get ready for the supplemental draft if he can get into it.
0: Correct. And the timeline is pretty clear.
2: Sure.
0: That he needs to know by middle of June if he can play or not.
2: And that's in 3 weeks.
0: And so if people are reading all the ludicrous things that were in the lawsuit, but again, you're going to put everything in there. But as Lawrence just said, from the legal perspective, it comes down to black and white. Is this been how have they maintained this consistently? Yes. Is this how they've treated others? Yes. There's not much wiggle room within now the NCAA, because that's the difference with within the standard with the NCAA about, eligibility.
2: Mm-hmm.
0: It has somewhat been, well, this one's good, this one's not, this one's good, this one's not. Lawyers can lean into that and say, well, why has it been so inconsistent? I mean, you seem like you're all over the place with this. With gambling?
2: Cut and dry.
0: No inconsistency.
2: Right.
0: And that's, so you got to find a place, and I don't know, with all the stuff that they put in the lawsuit, all that matters is that. And you heard it from Lawrence Temple right there. So Brendan Sorsby likely to get denied.
2: I certainly hope so.
0: And then he's into the supplemental draft for the NFL come July, and we'll follow that story. But to his point of the CSC, keep an eye on that hearing. That hearing is interesting. And that's a gray area. Like, is it because the money comes through Learfield at the University of Texas, and they're looking to make money on these players and market them and create opportunities? I mean, it's something that, look, like, we're going to do this for that player over the course of his time here. Like, while he's here, he's going to be doing X, Y, and Z to recoup that money for us. But we promised it to him, but you can't hold that up. We're because think what Learfield does, Jack. They go out and sell advertising to big corporations and all the things you see at UT. as far as signage at the stadium and all the commercials you hear on the radio broadcast or all the, you know, media that they do. Well, they now want to, you know, do that through Learfield to then get the money to the players legally. But they got to go out and sell that. I mean, we do this at the radio station. You got to give them a product and then go sell it. And that's what Learfield and Playfly at Nebraska are promising to do. But the College Sports Commission is saying, wait a second. We see that. You're going to do it. But what is he actually going to do? Or she actually going to do? And that's where we are. And that's why I think that hearing is going to be very, very important to free up those funds, or will it free up the funds? And as Lawrence also mentioned, the federal legislation, the SCORE Act, a scaled back version that would at least come through the House in Washington, D.C. and give the NCAA some level of antitrust protection on top of eligibility. Then that's huge. That's really, really big. All right, we'll come back. And we'll hear Steve Sarkisian on that very topic. It started with a question about basket weaving at Ole Miss and turned into Sark's, you know, pretty eloquent thought on exactly what Lawrence Temple just said. It's game time.
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0: Appreciate Lawrence Temple and his legal expertise and advice on, or at least I thought, on where we're headed here, potentially. With all of the issues in college athletics, we do know we have games on the fields of play all weekend long. With that in mind, let's dive into the horns at half past. Texas, the bottom of every hour here on Game Time.
19: All right.
0: 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He's my dentist, and you know he would love to be yours. Just give him a call. 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It's Dr. Eckert with U-U-E-C-K-E-R-T. At that website, you can learn all about him and see my before and after new smile in a day. So many folks who listen to our show have gotten in there and are on the path to a new smile or have gotten a new smile, and boy, it is a life-changing. I can certainly attest to that. For the top of the hour, Jack Farrell will get the other news you need to know. Also here in a minute, we're going to check in with our buddy Ty Harrington. Of course, Texas State with the big walk-off win last night in the Sun Belt Conference Tournament. They were down 3-0 late, but rallied with a walk-off hit to beat Louisiana, the Raging Cajuns. We also know Texas will see action today for the first time in Hoover, Alabama at the SEC Tournament. They're going to play to Arkansas, and Cody Howard has been announced as a starting pitcher. Right-hander who's a senior graduate. Baylor transfer. We'll get coach's thoughts on Cody Howard's opportunity here. And does he think he'll see Dylan Volantis pitch this weekend? We know we will not see Ruger Riojas. Maybe not Luke Harrison. We'll see. But Jim Schlossnagel did say yesterday you could see Dylan Volantis out of the bullpen today, but they want to see Cody Howard get the warm-ups, get the start. And they need somebody that could make a spot start if they get into a loser's bracket situation in a regional or in Omaha along the way. So they're going to give Cody Howard a try, and we'll talk to Ty about that. But real quick, okay, so on everything Lawrence Temple just said, and the information he gave you. So here is Steve Sarkisian. And again, obviously the headlines that you're seeing everywhere were about Texas Tech and what he said about the Red Raiders and their schedule, and his second and third teamers could beat the Red Raiders, could win the Big 12. Okay, that over his skis, not the right messenger in my opinion. Sark was at the Touchdown Club of Houston, where he's in front of a bunch of Longhorn fans at a luncheon. He's wearing his burnt orange coat, and I think he was feeling a little loose and whatever, never ever. But again, he's got to own the comment. I don't have a problem with what he's saying about the schedule inequities in college football. They are real, but at the same time, you know, Texas could still be in the Big 12 dominating that conference, but they chose to go to the SEC. I don't think the head coach of Texas can leave, be a part of the leaving and then complain about how tough the schedule is. And I also just think he's not the right guy to be given the message. But either way, that's a different conversation. Last week, Sark made headlines because he did an interview with Matt Hayes of the USA Today in which he talked about academic inequities, where he talked about Ole Miss can bring in players and they get a basket weaving credit and they get a degree. That's not the case at Texas, is what he was trying to say. Now, he was asked about that yesterday, and here is Sark explaining what he meant, or at least trying to unwind it. But also, it goes into everything we just talked about with Lawrence and the federal legislation that Ted Cruz and Maria Cantwell are trying to push through at the Washington, D.C. level.
20: The reason the Ole Miss thing came up is because two of my best friends were there, in Lane Kiffin and Pete Golding. And so I know when we would compete with them that they were able to take kids and that they were able to graduate. I probably shouldn't have used basket weaving as my example for the class, okay? Macroeconomics, I don't give a damn, whatever the class is. Yoga, we have yoga at UT. Like, the class part of it was irrelevant. The point I was trying to make is at UT, you have to complete half of your degree at the University of Texas. 60 hours, you have to do those 60 hours at UT to get a degree from the University of Texas. At a school like Ole Miss, I'll reference them that way, they can take one class and get a degree. Maybe that one class is basket weaving. Maybe that one class is macroeconomics. I don't know. Statistics. Irrelevant. Right. My point is that was one of the inequalities and discrepancies that we deal with in college athletics. We are not the NFL where everything is standardized and everything is the same. We all operate under different contracts. The contracts that we can offer our players are different than the contracts you can offer in California or Louisiana or Florida, because there's 39 different state laws. We're not governed by one thing, and that's one of the major issues. That's why we're striving so hard for federal intervention that we're struggling to get, so that we can police these things and these things that we have in place. Because if not, anytime somebody does something that is against the rules, okay, and against the rules for a group that we all signed up to be part of. We all signed up to be part of the NCAA, and we agree to these rules. We make the rules.
21: Right.
20: But then when we break the rule, we want to run to a judge in our hometown and get an injunction against that rule to get that player eligible. That doesn't make sense to me. We are policing our own rules. And so why do we need federal intervention? For that very reason. Now, we're struggling to get that done. That's why there's been all this talk of, is there potential breaking away? Could college football break away from the NCAA so that we can govern? It's not to break away to get away from everybody. It's to break away so that we can actually govern the rules that we're putting in place. So this little basket weaving comment that you all ran with and put all over social media, okay? God bless you guys. Do it to me every year, okay? That wasn't the premise of the article, and that wasn't the premise of even that statement.
0: All right, so there's Sark. And to his point, and again, I've said this until I'm blue in the face on this show, we have to have federal intervention if college sports is going to exist as it does. We have to. And, of course, I'll get 40 texts. Well, the government can't. Why is the government involved? Every major figure. How about this, Jack? Here is the president of Georgia, president of the University of Georgia, Jerry Moorhead, well-respected within, you know, presidential university politics. He said yesterday, if we don't get federal legislation, in my opinion, we're going to have to do this conference by conference because we can't allow the wild, wild west to continue any longer. I'm prepared next week in Destin, that's their spring meetings, to be ready to vote on creating an SEC mechanism. SEC rules, that's what we're going to have to do. If Congress is going to not act as they should, we cannot continue down this current path. And you can wholeheartedly disagree with that for whatever your reasons are. I totally agree with the president of Georgia. I agree with Sark. I agree with Lawrence Temple. It can't exist as it does without some type of federal intervention. It's you're talking about 50 states that play college football and college athletics that each have its own set of state rules, patchworks they call them. And everything Sark just said is right. We can't operate this way because we're now a free market system now. We're not governed by the NCAA that's suppressing player labor and everything we've talked about. We're now trying to navigate this. So what's leading to the wild, wild west? Whatever what we just said. So what Lawrence Temple said earlier is appropriate, that Ted Cruz, Texas, Maria Cantwell, Washington State have put together the SCORE Act, and there's a lot in there that people don't like. But I think, as Lawrence said, there's reports that they're scaling back and pulling out the controversial parts just to leave in the most important elements, which would be the antitrust for, you know, several key things, which would include, you know, eligibility. Because I don't know if you're paying attention, Jack, but the coach over at LSU, the basketball coach, Will Wade, he's trying to bring in an entire roster of players who were in the G
2: NBA
0: League.
2: Players on his team.
0: And they're 26 years old.
2: Yeah.
0: And everyone else, for Sark and the Georgia president, that's in your conference. Like LSU, that's where that's at. So Will Wade is building this roster that is like unbelievable. But there needs to be a policing system and someone that everybody can answer to. But right now there's not. That's why there has to be federal intervention. Much as we hate it, much as it makes you sick to the stomach, and much as we got bigger issues to deal with, this is a major issue if you love college athletics. But as the president of Georgia just said and Sark just said, then we got to break off into a smaller subset in which we can actually govern ourselves. And we will all agree to those rules. And if someone within our subset breaks the rules, they're going to get punished. Right now, we don't know how to operate because no one is playing by the same rules. That is, and again, it's Texas and Georgia. These are two of the haves complaining, but I think it's something you're hearing from all parties. So I hope that they do something federally, or else I do think a break off in the near future is possible. Whether it's the Big Ten and the SEC or, you know, whatever that becomes, more and more people are back to that because we're now 2 years into this and 1 year into the House settlement, and the wild, wild west is more wild than ever before. All right, real quick, before we get to the timeout, now I know he's got a busy morning, but I wanted to bring up my buddy Ty Harrington from, of course, former Texas State head coach, now doing great media at ESPN and covering Texas State and the Longhorns, and my host and co-host on the Talkin' Ball podcast presented by the Law Office of David J. Lopez. Ty, how are you, man? Happy Friday.
19: Yeah, happy Friday, you guys. I'm great. I mean, holy cow, I dozed off last night around the seventh inning of the Texas State game. Because look, when you get a little bit older, and my daughter had graduation all day. I had family in. I had pizza for dinner. I mean, you can't expect a guy to stay up all night. And I finally dozed. I apparently dozed off, but got back up around 3:30 or 4 and got to watch the rewatch part of it and take me back through the ninth inning and for Texas State's comeback win, an important win for Texas State last night. And they're path of trying to secure an opportunity to be an at-large team. They put themselves a lot closer with that huge win over Louisiana last night, and now they'll get the day off today and then they'll come back and play on Saturday. And the good news is their RPI is inside 40. Now, the weight of it's going to fluctuate with other teams doing different things that they've already played. But the reality is the winner, Louisiana and Coastal have to play each other now. Louisiana's already played three games, so I know that their pitching's got to be razor thin right now as far as depth on the mound, and they get Coastal. So if Texas State gets Coastal at that point, you've got a team with an RPI that is lower than yours or better than yours is, so you get an opportunity again without having to win the tournament to pick up some of that RPI value, and or the worst case scenario, if you get beat by them, it's not going to move your RPI in a negative direction either. So they put themselves in a really good spot. It was a huge win for them late last night.
0: Yeah, Texas State rallied with a 4-3 win, walk-off. Their best player got the big hit through the middle of the field, scored the winning runs, and we'll play that highlight again for you coming up. But Ty, in our time we have you, do you think they need another win, or do you think they're good? Or what would you, if you were Skipper, if you were Steve Trout right now, look, if you get Coastal tomorrow, would Coastal even go with their frontline guys and pitchers for sure to present an opportunity against the one of the top seeds in the country? Is there another win needed?
19: It makes you sleep better. It makes you feel better. I mean, there are different times that it's happened in careers, where, including mine, where you felt good and then you get beat and then you're on the bus ride home. All of a sudden, your stomach starts to sink a little bit and start to wonder. And that's what you know. So with one more win, I think you start to feel way better. And just the way it is, because you don't know what you can't control is how many, you know, teams win conference tournaments that, probably were not going.
0: Yeah, the bid stealers.
19: The bid stealers, right. So the bid stealers, you can't control that. And you can't control the narrative in the room when they go to make selections. You can't do that either. So, you start to feel better with each win you get. But, yes, they put themselves in a really better spot than what they were a week ago. 2 weeks ago for sure. And look, they have battled back over a lot of different things late in the year, and it has been fun to watch them rally the troops and keep winning and keep doing a great job. And I mean, it's exciting. It was a great win last night. So we'll see. They sleep better if they grab one more.
0: Yeah, Texas State with that huge win. As for Texas, they're up there. It's, kind of a developmental weekend, according to Schloss. Not surprising. Cody Howard will get the start, the senior Baylor transfer. Dylan Volantis could pitch out of the bullpen. And our final question, Ty, how do you see that playing out for Cody Howard? How do you see the pitching plan for Jim Schlossnagel and into the weekend with Ruger probably not going, maybe even not Luke Harrison this weekend? Called it an all-star break for Ruger. How do you see this playing out for the Longhorns against Arkansas today?
19: Well, I think they've earned the right to play this game the way they need to, and that's to get ready for the bigger goal, not the end goal, which is to get to Omaha and play for a national championship. They've earned that right to get to do that. So, and which is why Cody Howard's going to go to the mound. That's a player coach, pitching coach, head coach, and the player with Dylan Volantis will decide if they think he wants to touch the baseball again before he starts in a regional. Most of those guys enjoy staying on some type of routine. I do think it's an opportunity for Cody Howard to, and for Texas to staff to look at what does that look like if we get into a fourth game of a regional? What does that look like if we get into an issue, we've got to have another, a fourth starter? What does that look like? So I think that's an opportunity what today creates and presents itself. I do think if the game is close one way or another, I wouldn't be shocked at all if Dylan Volantis rolls out there. But if it's going to happen, I do think it's going to happen today. Later tomorrow, something like that, that puts him one day closer to what would be the original start or first start of a regional. So more than likely. So I do think it would be today that you would see him. And it's an exciting opportunity for Cody Howard. I do think there will be a lot of other guys that get into this game, pinning the score one way or another. I do think there'll be a lot of guys off the mound that it gives him a chance just to grab the baseball under competition in a big moment to see how it reacts for them, their command, their ability to execute pitches, all those things.
0: Ty, we appreciate it, my man. Great stuff. Enjoy the weekend. Go Cats and hook 'em horns. And I know those are your two allegiances. Thank you, my friend. I know you got to get to your RJ, your real job. So thank you, my friend.
19: You got it. Enjoy. You'll have a great weekend.
0: All right. There you go. I am looking at the weather forecast and Hoover, Alabama, Jack, it's not optimal. It's rain right now. Also, 70% chance, 10 o'clock, 65. So the rain's supposed to run through the day, and then it's supposed to dissipate into the evening. So I don't know if it could be a late night for Texas. Keep an eye on the skies in Hoover, Alabama.
2: Yeah, pull everybody at that point.
0: Yeah, well, it's a 3 o'clock first pitch.
2: Don't need your outfielders running in
0: mud. And it looks like the rain's about to wrap up right then. So maybe a 5 o'clock start, back it up a little bit, because you also have Texas A&M playing tonight.
2: Oh, yeah, at least they don't have the full day.
0: Right, they've only got two games today. That's so true. If they could push it back to 5 o'clock. I'll text my buddy Chris Phillips from SEC Unfiltered. He is there, and he was going to join us, but he got hooked up at a tee time at one of the great golf courses in that area. So he's going to be on the golf course. But I'll text him, because if it's raining, maybe he's not playing golf this morning. I'll ask Chris what the weather's like and what the forecast looks like, as he's trying to play a round of 18 before the game start at 3 o'clock this afternoon. So we'll get that detail. That's what we do for you here on Game Time. Thank you to Ty Harrington. Thank you to Lawrence Temple. Thank you to Steve Sarkisian for the audio from Houston. Coming next, Jack Farrell has the other news on Game Time.
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0: Man, it's a line, foot, and ankle clinic right here in Austin, Texas, and it's amazing, really, how many people come up to me and say, hey, man, thanks for letting me know about my feet and ankles. Like, literally, I have been putting these things off. I think most of us do, because, you know, we go to see the doctor for your annual physicals and your cardiovascular system and your heart and all the super important things, but don't sleep on your feet. And as I always say, pun intended, take that first step to making sure your feet are where they need to be, your feet and ankles. And if you're, you know, wear and tear on those ankles, sports injuries, things that you've just put off, as Dr. Ho Ellsworth taught me clearly, and she says it in the commercial we run, your body will figure it out. The human body is an amazing thing. 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
0: May the guests just keep on rolling. Thank you to Ty Harrington. Thank you to Lawrence Temple, Mr. Adjunct Professor, but also high-level attorney, helping us with the NIL messes that are out there. Brendan Sorsby and the CSC, College Sports Commission. So I thought Steve Sarkisian with an interesting comment that leads to a good conversation. But other comments Sark made yesterday have led to a social media eruption when it came to the schedule in Texas Tech. And we will get back into that coming up in our next hour. Also next hour, John Madani, great friend and ESPN Radio's executive producer on NBA basketball and Major League Baseball. But NBA basketball is the front and center conversation. He was courtside along with his team, PJ Carlissimo and Mark Kestisher, for the calls on ESPN Radio for the first two games of the Western Conference Finals. Pretty good seat, Jack, to see the Wemby's performance in Game 1, the SGA's response in Game 2. And so we'll talk to John about thoughts on adjustments and how it changes as it goes to San Antonio for Game 3 tonight. We'll get to that coming up. Not going to play You Don't Know Jack today. We have a special edition before we talk to John that I'll tell you about. But first, let's get the other news. Jack Farrell's got it.
5: And now for something completely different.
2: That is right. We roll on into a Friday, and by the next time we are all together, by the next time we see each other, there will be a lot of basketball in the books. Of course, you have Game 3 tonight here. I believe that one is a 7 o'clock, might be 7:30 tip here in NBC. Let me get that here in just a moment. But you will what was that?
0: I think you're right about that.
2: Yeah, it will be also Game 3 in Cleveland tomorrow and Game 4 on Monday night. So officially on your Labor Day night, Memorial Day night, you will have an idea of what's going on in the Eastern Conference Finals. But yes, tonight at 7:30, you will have the San Antonio Spurs hosting the OKC Thunder. On Sunday night, by the way, that's at 7. So don't tune in too late and you'll miss some of the first quarter. Make sure you're tuned in for all of that. Some injury updates. De'Aaron Fox with the ankle is questionable tonight, as is Dylan Harper with the right adductor strain. And they announced, Shams Charania did with ESPN, announced that Jalen Williams will be day-to-day and game-to-game with that hamstring injury that he suffered. Those hammies, we know, I mean, he's been dealing with it all year. Those don't go away unless you're really, really rested. So expect that to be hampering him for a while. And in the NHL playoffs, how about the Montreal Canadiens getting a 6-2 victory over Carolina, who had like 10 days off? They were 8-0 in the postseason, now 8-1 as the Habs now lead 1-0 in the Eastern Conference Finals. Game 2 tonight between the Vegas Golden Knights and the Colorado Avalanche. Vegas leads that one 1-0. And a little bit of NFL notes. I think this is pretty surprising. I don't think that we expected this. In fact, I think we might have expected quite the opposite. New York Giants GM Joe Shane getting a multi-year contract extension. So the relationship between him and John Harbaugh will be long and fruitful, we suppose, out there in the Meadowlands. How do you feel about that? You surprised?
0: Tell me again. I was reading something.
2: Joe Shane, multi-year contract extension.
0: I am surprised. That means John Harbaugh likes him. I saw that this morning. That means he and John Harbaugh have found common ground on things. Yeah. I think that's because if John Harbaugh said, yeah, I don't like this guy, he'd be out. Because I know a lot of Giants fans don't like Joe Shane.
2: True.
0: So that would tell me that the owners there said, look, we got our coach in John Harbaugh. We think we like our general manager. Let's let John Harbaugh decide. And they went through the draft process, and yes, it went good. And now John Harbaugh is saying, okay, I'm on board. Because remember, Joe Shane oversees all of the scouts and, you know, building the draft board and all that. You know, if that was in alignment with John Harbaugh and how he wants to build his draft board, then that can work. And we'll see, because Joe Shane is not very popular within the Giants
2: fan
0: base.
2: That's right. And one more thing. This is from Adam Schefter and the Associated Press.
0: Yes.
2: Joey Chestnut.
0: No.
2: The reigning champion and seven-time winner of the Nathan's Famous International Hot Dog Eating Contest will compete in the July 4th spectacle while on probation after he pleaded guilty to a misdemeanor battery charge. So, Joey Chestnut, if that's your thing, it is not my thing. can't stand the Nathan's Hot Dog Contest. But no, for those of you who are fans,
0: that's not this weekend, happening. Right? That's it's 4th of July.
2: 4th of July, but yeah, it's official.
0: Let's not expand that thing to other major three-day holidays. And I think 4th of July this year, by the way, as we approach one of our few days off this Monday. I think 4th of July is on a Saturday.
2: Bullcorn.
0: Saturday? Like, bull. Are we going to get to the office, people? Or are we getting Friday off?
2: I think they're giving us Friday off.
0: Well, we need that. I might take the whole week off. So we got to talk about that, you and I.
2: Sure. There's no sports happening.
0: And what a nice guy. He left me when there was nothing to talk about. Listen, with this college football mess and everything that's happening, there's going to be a lot to talk about, I promise you, into the month of July.
2: We'll turn this into a movie club. A book club podcast.
0: Well, so we both have to take some time because, you know, SEC Media Days will be July 23rd. It'll start 20th. So, yeah, I got to get a week out somewhere along the way before we get to full bore football season, which we're looking forward to. You know what today is before we get to the timeout and then to our buddy John Madani?
2: Friday.
0: It's Friday, but we are now inside 100 days to the first college football games.
2: Not Longhorn football, but college football. I'm going to watch it.
0: 99 days to
2: I'm watch
0: Uncle
2: week, Bill.
0: TCU and Bill Belichick in North Carolina in Ireland. And whatever else is going on 0 week, which a lot of people are pushing for 0 week to become the first week of the season, which I'm all for. Shorten this to get this thing done before right around New Year's. All right, we'll be back. Happy Friday. Happy summer for a lot of you that school is out. Hope you enjoy that. We'll get you there. It's game time. John Madani coming next.
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2: 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They walked me through my imaging, told me all my treatment options, and it took maybe an hour. I mean, maybe. You're in and out, and they can get you in at any time of day, whether you need to get in there in the early morning with your schedule or the late afternoon. 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Anything to fit your busy lifestyle, they will do that. 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They put me on some allergy drops. 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It was all kind of downhill from my allergies. And now that I'm taking care of those things, I feel incredible. And you will too. 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
29: 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The Texans are putting on a masterclass. Nobody's noticing because they're quiet, and we like loud, but they're very quiet, and that's part of their masterclass.
1: It really is. It's like a perfectly executed TED Talk. But there's no PowerPoint presentation because it doesn't last long enough. It's just a calm, and I know we don't like calm. We don't live in a world of calm. But it's a calm, positive speech, masterclass speech, about getting to a better place and not overpaying. And they've started it early, and they do it often, and they do it measured. And even though it's counter to what most of you like to hear, even though it's counter to what most media wants to talk about, that is pay him, give him a giant salary, quarterbacks, quarterbacks, quarterbacks. The Texans have taken this masterclass and made it understated. They've made it calm. In this brilliant way, I think they keep generating leverage.
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0: Friday-luia, no doubt about it. TGIF into a Memorial Day weekend, 3 days. We'll pay tribute here coming up. What about the Knickerbockers, Knicks? In their 9 playoff wins so far through Boston, Philadelphia, and now 2 against Cleveland, have outscored those opponents by 212 points. They're pretty good. They lead the best of, and by the way, teams who lead the best of 7 series 2 games to none are 336-29 in NBA playoff history. So feeling pretty good about the Knicks. But the Cavaliers did fall down 0-2 to the top-seeded Pistons, but I do think the Knicks are a different animal than the top-seeded Pistons, even though they were the top seed. This is a more veteran team, and Jalen Brunson's a beast, no doubt about it. All right, so no, you don't know Jack today because it's, it's not a great day. I got Novak Djokovic, Jack. Novak Djokovic, the Joker,
2: all right,
0: has a birthday. He's 39,
2: great
0: still
2: tennis
0: playing.
2: Player.
0: Maybe the greatest ever. Maybe the greatest ever. Maybe the greatest actor ever, Laurence Olivier. Sir Laurence Olivier. Also, I think you'll probably like this, Jack. The Beatles, number one on the U.S. charts in 1965 on this May 22nd, Ticket to Ride. That a fan, you a fan of that song?
2: From the Beatles? Beatles for Sale? It's their worst album.
0: Also, the Rolling Stones put out their record, Sticky Fingers.
2: Yeah.
0: Sticky Fingers. And on this day, 1958, Jerry Lee Lewis married, controversially, his marriage to his 13-year-old cousin. Yeah. Also, the final episode of The Tonight Show starring Johnny Carson. And that right after the Stephen Colbert show ended, how different the shows are now than to now. Not a great day as far as, this day in history. But I did want to take a minute before we talk to John Madani of ESPN Radio and preview tonight's Big Thunder Spurs matchup and the games this weekend. This is the weekend. Monday, of course, is the day we set aside to remember the men and women who never made it home. The soldiers, sailors, airmen, marines, and guardians who gave their last full measure so that the rest of us could enjoy the freedoms to chase a dream or play a game or argue about Sark and sports and live in a country where we still get to do all of that. And we can't thank them enough, but do want to take this minute to pay some tribute to those who never came home. I mean, it's hard to not get emotional, but at the same time, there's a war going on right now where guardians are not coming home in defense of our country.
9: Sometime back, I received in the name of our country the bodies of 4 Marines who had died while on active duty. I said then that there is a special sadness that accompanies the death of a serviceman, for we're never quite good enough to them. Not really. We can't be. Because what they gave us is beyond our powers to repay. And so when a serviceman dies, It's a tear in the fabric, a break in the hold. All we can do is remember. It is, in a way, an odd thing to honor those who died in defense of our country, in defense of us, in wars far away. The imagination plays a trick. We see these soldiers in our mind as old and wise. We see them as something like the founding fathers, grave and gray-haired. But most of them were boys when they died, and they gave up two lives, the one they were living and the one they would have lived. When they died, they gave up their chance to be husbands and fathers and grandfathers. They gave up their chance to be revered old men. They gave up everything for our country, for us. We owe them a debt we can never repay. All we can do is remember them and what they did and why they had to be brave for us.

0: All right, so in and around our arguing and bickering and conversations and education and fun, obviously we know what Monday is. And so honor it as you will, you will.
1: Beautiful stuff. Might have to go watch some Band of Brothers this afternoon.
0: Yeah.
1: All of it. Squeeze the whole thing in this weekend.
0: Always tough, but you know, it's a 3-day weekend. We're looking forward to it. We got college softball at a big level down at McCombs Field. We got college baseball with the Longhorns. Sunday will be the day that we'll know if the Longhorns indeed are a top 8 national seed. We'll talk about that bottom of the hour, how that schedule rolls out. Longhorns are going to be good. And as we heard from Ty Harrington last hour, Texas State with a huge win last night. So the Bobcats, eat them up, are still alive, looking for their opportunity to get into that field of 64. That will all be determined on Monday, by the way, as you know, the NCAA will announce the host, the top 8, and I think they announce the top 16 on Sunday, and then Monday they announce the full field, if memory serves. So that'll be Monday. So we'll have that on Tuesday. We will not be here on Monday. We will be enjoying the Memorial Day and honoring the fallen on the Memorial Day, and we will do that here coming up. Also, we will get back to Sark. Sark ruffled some feathers. Sark is feeling himself a little bit this year. The USA Today comments of last week with Ole Miss, and we just heard him clarifying that last hour, talking about, look, Pete Golding's one of my best friends. Lane Kiffin, you know, these are my buddies, but their playing field as far as academics different than mine. Also talk about Texas Tech, an old foe in the Big 12, and their schedule is a little bit different than mine. I would just say to Sark that, I don't know, I'll say again, if Ryan Day was saying this about their tough schedule versus Texas Tech, Ryan Day's got a trophy in the case.
1: Yeah, a couple more skins on the wall there.
0: Yeah, Sark, not that you can't say it, it's just,
1: you know, Texas, you can't say, you just got to back it up or else you're going to get ridiculed.
0: Yes, that's right. You put yourself
1: Texas
0: out there.
1: Texas goes 9-3 again and loses to a team they shouldn't lose to, then Tech fans get to come in and be like, ha-ha, we're in the playoffs for a second year in a row. Because yeah, they will be, because Sark is right. Their schedule sucks.
0: It's terrible. And we'll go back into that. But at the same time, for Sark, I mean, Texas did voluntarily leave the Big 12. They could be dominating this conference if they wanted, but they wanted the cash of the SEC, the tougher schedule, the better home.
1: The cachet.
0: Yeah. Well, and that's going to come with tougher schedules. But his bigger picture, I know for Sark, is the inequities and inequalities in college football. But again, wrong messenger. You're the have. You're the ultimate have. You don't need to be complaining about inequalities. Let others do it for you. But he also, I think, is kind of lobbying for schedule strength to matter. He's also, you know, firing his team up a little bit, I think. But yeah, same time, we can have those debates. But no debate. Two games into the Western Conference Finals, we have one hell of a series. We knew we were going to get it, and it's hard to believe it's maybe outperformed what we thought through two games. I thought we might get a game one or game two like we got in maybe six or seven. We've gotten into game two. What does that mean for the long haul of this series? With that in mind, let's go to the Game Time Hotline and bring in our good buddy John Madani. It'll be an e-blast brought to you by the Law Office of David J. Lopez. John Madani, ESPN Radio, courtside for these first two games of Thunder Spurs. John, how are you?
2: What did the Lost Odds once say? We are the Joneses?
0: Yes. So the Joneses can't complain. You know, you're not supposed to be complaining if you're the Joneses, I don't think. But, John, what about these games, man? I don't know that I've seen a better – I mean, you've been doing this a long time, courtside. Have you seen a better game than you were a part of Monday night?
2: No. Our crew, the first two games, I mean, all we're doing is describing the action, and we're exhausted.
0: Yes.
2: Just watching it. I mean, the stat that I found myself trying to find more than anything else through these first two games is how many uncontested shots have been available. Now, Caruso had a bunch in the first game. I think I mentioned to you, each one of these games is going to have its own story, and I think I mentioned there's going to be an Alex Caruso game. Well, we already saw that. That's not going to happen again. But, you know, 8 threes in a playoff game, good for him. He's bordering on becoming my favorite Aggie. just an amazing series so far, and the uncontested shots, if you get a good look at the basket, you better take it. Even if you're a 20% shooter, you better take it, because everything is contested in this series. It's a physical, it's almost a football game. And I don't envy the referees. I'm really curious to see who's going to be the crew that does game three, because I mean, the pressure's on them. I mean, Wemby has virtually no free throw attempts, and they're being about as physical as they possibly can be with him. And I'm sure that the Spurs have talked to the league office, but how is our guy who's getting beat up every trip down the floor not getting any free throw attempts? So we'll see if that changes in game three. It's change of the setting. Second loudest arena in the league behind only OKC. So, you know, bring your earplugs and let's get ready to go.
0: Oh, man. And you know, to what you just said, that's how we've described it here, just watching it. You know, it's just every possession is a battle. Every, you know, trying to get a shot to both teams. Oh. And that's why you said accurately, I believe, John, I mean, so many things you say are accurate, but you said the games will be decided on turnover margin, right? And the Spurs, Wemby helped overcome the Stephon Castle 11 turnovers in game one with his transcendent performance. But, you know, the fact that turnovers lead to easy baskets in a series that easy baskets are impossible to come by, you were right on that if the Spurs, you know, that turnover number and turnover points scored off of them are going to determine a lot of these games.
2: 28 points off 23 turnovers for OKC in game one, 27 points, off 21 turnovers in game two. I mean, if you're getting points in transition, points off turnovers, especially live ball turnovers, that means Wemby's not back there to alter your shot. Mm-hmm. That's the best chance you're going to get to score the basketball. And that number of points is a huge difference in this series. The first game went to double overtime. I mean, that's easily the difference in the game, or could have been the difference in the game. Stephon Castle is the guy that everybody's looking at now because you can't take him off the floor. He is such an amazing presence, offense, defense, his ability to score, to rebound, to distribute assists, but he's got 20 turnovers. Now, that's not necessarily fair to him because he's having to handle the ball a lot more than he normally would because De'Aaron Fox hasn't played. If De'Aaron Fox is in the game, then Castle's not the primary ball handler, and he doesn't have 20 turnovers. So the Spurs desperately need Fox back, and I don't know if he can go or not. That high ankle sprain is no joke. The Spurs could also be without Dylan Harper now. The Spurs are notoriously the worst in the league at sharing information. They're not going to really tell you what's going on. So, you know, when they say game time decision, that means, you know, go screw yourself. he either plays or he doesn't play, but it's none of your business. So we'll see. Do we see De'Aaron Fox in game three tonight? Do we see Dylan Harper in game three tonight? J-Dub, is Jalen Williams done for the series? That hamstrings don't get better.
3: Mm-hmm.
2: You know, I mean, they just over time, and I don't know if we're going to see him again in this series or even in this postseason. So the injuries are starting to mount up. We knew it was going to be a battle of attrition, but fortunately for us and for the fans and the viewers and the listeners, you know, these are two teams built for the attrition because they're both so deep.
3: Yeah, John, I think that was really well said on the Stephon Castle turnover numbers and what a steadying presence that De'Aaron Fox is for the Spurs offense. Just an adult in the room who knows how to handle the basketball a little better and be a point guard because Stephon Castle is a ton of things. He's one of the premier perimeter defenders in the league. He's one of the best guys at finishing around the basket. And apparently he's Vince Carter now as well with that dunk that he had over Isaiah Hartenstein because, oh my gosh. But what is if De'Aaron Fox can't go, because we know high ankle sprains are no joke, what is the button that Mitch Johnson can push? Because we saw Jordan McLaughlin, who I don't think played in game one. If he did, it was spot minutes. He came in, had some big plays, but might be a little too small to deal with that OKC length. Is it just trusting Stephon Castle to try and, you know, be smarter with the ball, make better plays with the ball? Because that's not totally his skill set to be a point guard in the NBA. I mean, he's 20. He's going to be fine. But, I mean, it's the best defense in the league, one of the best defensive teams we've seen in a long time in OKC. What's the button for Mitch Johnson to push in terms of alleviating some of the pressure on his young point guard, his young star guard?
2: I thought it doesn't matter what I thought. Our analyst, PJ Carlesimo, thought McLaughlin played well.
3: Yeah.
2: I mean, considering the minutes and the lack of experience, and he was aggressive. He defended. He was taking his shots. You know, McCain is, all these guys are aggressive. And you have to be. It's amazing because the depth is such that when they call your name and they put you in the game, if you're not aggressive on both ends of the floor, you're going to get yanked out of the game. So, you know, it's just time to go. The glaring stat to me, no matter who's on the floor, both coaches are going to tell us tonight, we have to take better.

0: 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He's my dentist, and he absolutely wants to be yours.
1: He just, not that he can't, but he won't, because the Spurs will adjust and OKC will see what they're doing. They'll have to go a different direction. He only defended Wimby, I think the number was like three times in game one, and that number was like 47 in game two. These guys are so good, the coaching staffs, I mean, the brain trust is so good that if you show them a steady diet of anything, they're going to make you pay for it. So you have to keep changing. You have to keep adjusting what you're doing and hope that they can make their changes on the fly, and time runs out on the 48 minutes in the game before they've effectively found a way to counter what you're doing. So it's all adjustments. You know, our PJ Carlesimo's the best, you know, for us, because he he hates predicting what's going to happen. He watches the first 4 minutes of the game and he says, ah, okay. And, you know, and then he'll tell us, he'll tell our listeners, okay, here's what they're going to do to try to make a difference tonight in game three. And then it's up to the other team to try to counter that. So we have just as much curiosity as anybody else when these games, when the ball goes up before game three. I'm interested to see what they're going to do, but I don't think it's going to be a steady diet of Hartenstein again, because I'm sure the Spurs have figured out a way around that.
2: Yeah, I mean, that's well said. They're going to zig when you zag, and how do you stay ahead of it? That's going to be the challenge, because I feel like the Spurs have to be feeling pretty good. They have the best player in the series, obviously, from what we saw with Wemby. They need to help him a little bit up front. Yeah, as you said, the officials need to probably call some more when he's getting mugged like that. But at the same time, they have the best player. They, you know, it's not like the Thunder aren't dealing with an injury to Jalen Williams. And now, if they don't lose a home game, John, as you said, the second loudest arena and that their crowd, if they don't lose a home game, they're going to be in the finals.
1: Yeah, that's exactly right. They did what they needed to do. They stole one. So now they effectively have home court advantage. And it's, you know, the schedule gets, it's not doing anybody any favors. We play every other day. You know, there was a time when if the schedule moved up because of sweeps earlier, there was a chance to get a break somewhere. There's no break in this series. They play every other day, regardless of travel, because we had two in OKC. Now we have the luxury of two games here in San Antonio, but, you know, then we're going back to OKC for five, back to San Antonio for six, back to OKC for seven, if it goes that far, and I expect it to. And so the wear and tear in a physical series like this, and the attrition and the injuries, you know, I still think OKC has a little bit of an advantage. When you have four guys scoring double figures off the bench in the playoff game like they did in game two, I mean, I have to think that both the Cavs and Knicks are watching this saying, you know, what are we supposed to do with that? You know, I mean, right. I'm sure they're having the NBA Finals, but neither one of those teams is built to match up with the Spurs or the Thunder, I don't think. If for no other reason, just because of when you rest your starters.
2: Yeah.
1: If it's Knicks and Knicks and Spurs or Knicks and Thunder, when you start the second quarter and your starters get a blow and your subs come in, I mean, it's going to be off to the races. I don't know how the Knicks or the Cavs, you know, survive that 9-0 run, 15-3 run, stuff like that. That's where the games are going to get away from them. But for now, it's just a matter of who can stay healthy, who can get on the floor, which coach can manage his starters the best and try to keep them on the floor. The biggest thing for us, ESPN Radio tonight, we're going to have to do our scene set live because we have to wait till the last second. Is De'Aaron Fox going to play? Is Dylan Harper going to play? Is Jalen Williams going to play? Is A.J. Mitchell going to play? You know, he left the game with looked like a quad injury. We don't, you know, again, both these organizations are so tight-lipped, they're not going to tell you anything. So we just really kind of have to wait and see who gets on the floor right before the ball goes up. But one thing we know for sure, it's going to be fabulous entertainment.
2: Yeah, and as you said, and the only hope that the Knicks or Cavs are at, probably the Knicks right now, would be that the team that comes out of this is so beat up and tired and fatigued that they don't want anymore. But that's the only thing. John Madani, I've known you a long time. You've seen a lot in sports. I can't let you go without asking about Wemby's performance in Game One. I think it crosses over just from basketball as far as all-time performances. What was your courtside view of what Wemby did with 41-24, the 30-foot three-pointer? I mean, just the night, it was unbelievable. What were your takeaways?
1: Well, there's two takeaways. Number one is the play he made when he was out.

0: outside the free throw line, and he bounced it one time and dunked it. So he covered like 20 feet with one dribble and, you know, the reach and dunked it. I'm like, I don't know how he got from there to there with one bounce, but he did. He's just that long. The other thing I'm going to have is my collective. It's kind of like a collage. You know, when people take snapshots and they make a collage of, it was the collective looks on the faces of the Thunder players who tried to get a shot off around him. You know, Jalen Williams getting, if you look at that last play that Wimby blocked to seal game one, Jalen Williams, it was like a hook shot. It wasn't even a layup. He knew he was going to have to go, you know, with a circular motion and try to bank that thing in, and Wimby still blocked it. It's like, what exactly do you have to do to get a shot up over this guy? So, I mean, he's a problem.
1: He's a problem.
0: Really good coaching staffs. You're going to have to get much better picks, back picks, cuts to the basket, just to try to get away from him. Because if he's anywhere near the rim, you're probably going to get that thing sent back to the third row. And it's, yeah, I don't know how else to say it, man. It's a problem. But it doesn't mean they're not beatable. But if the Spurs are hitting shots from the outside and they've got Wimby, that big helicopter, you know, in the paint, I mean, it's going to be a tough, I don't know how somebody's going to win four games, and whoever comes out of this series will have earned it.
1: There's no doubt. Can't wait tonight. And then again, Sunday, ESPN Radio, of course, and, on NBC, they'll have it, with the Western Conference Finals. Thank you, John. Thanks for your time, and, enjoy it, man. Courtside seat. No, I think a lot of people would like to be in your spot for these games this weekend, because this is just great, great sport, and you're getting to witness it and get paid to be there. That's pretty awesome. Thank you, John.
0: All right. Thanks, man.
1: All right. There's John Badani. It does seem simple, but the Thunder are the best defense in the league, but just take care of the ball. As he said, if you turn the ball over, Steph Castle or anybody else, then they get a run out. We don't get to have Wemby protecting, right? That's what he just said. Like the Thunder players know if Wemby's in the paint, it alters everything. I don't care how many block shots he gets in per game. It's just how many shots weren't taken because he's in there. And if you get him in transition and Wemby's at the other end of the floor, that's the best thing for the Thunder. And that's what swung game two.
2: Sure. But you know who's been able to limit turnovers against OKC the last 3 years? Nobody. This is what they do. We're in the Western Conference Finals. These are two incredible teams and two incredible defenses.
1: Yeah, they thrive on the turnovers. That's their main
2: it's
1: fuel.
2: It's like their goal.
1: Their main fuel.
2: Like telling the Eagles not let's stop the run against the Philadelphia Eagles. Like, okay, that can be your game plan.
1: In Saquon's 2,000-yard season, or the Cowboys back with Emmitt Smith. You know, stop the run. Okay, great.
2: I mean, this series has two of the three best players in the league, and I think that's being conservative.
1: Yeah.
2: I mean, this is
1: high level.
2: This is the cream of the crop. This is the two best teams in the league.
1: All right, we'll get back to Sark and his comments about Texas Tech and Cody Campbell's response and our horns at half pass. Plus, we will get back to the tragic and shocking loss of Kyle Busch from the NASCAR circuit. I mean, this guy, talk about an all-time player, all-time performers, 41 years old, won a race this past weekend. This whole storyline at 41 years old is just really hard to get your head around. We'll talk to one of our racing insiders. But coming next, we go horns at half past, ahead of the grievance line. Happy Friday.
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1: Several people on the Game Time text line asked what the Memorial Day tribute we played was, the speech. That was Ronald Reagan from the Vietnam Memorial back in the 80s. Ronald Reagan, always so eloquent. But that was just what I chose. And play a million of those, and there never would be enough to honor the fallen and those that have paid their lives. The ultimate sacrifice in defense of our country, that's what Monday is about. I know there'll be, you know, mattress sales and all kinds of things going on, three-day weekends, barbecues. Longhorn baseball fans will be fired up about the Field of 64 being announced. Longhorn softball fans will probably be excited that, you know, hopefully they advance to the round of 64 or the round of eight and the College World Series, but let's never forget, because there's never enough we can say as far as thank you goes. Let's go to the horns at half past. Texas at the bottom of every hour here on Game Time.
21: All right.
1: Yeah, you can book it. It's brought to you by Dr. Greg Eckert. He's my dentist and he'd love to be yours. He's a lifetime Longhorn proud one at that. Also, great dentist. Great dentist. Makes going to the, I can't wait until you get over there, Jack, and get to the dentist so that we can talk about your experience, because you don't like going to the dentist, and I promise you, I can stand on this ground. You will find it much less enjoyable. Like, I don't know if I can get to where you're going to like it as enjoyable, but it'll be one of the best dental experiences you've ever had.
2: I believe it.
1: And there's a text from somebody that says, I've noticed over the last few months that Jack is a very young, old hater. Oh, yeah. I love it. I can't wait to start hearing him yell at the clouds before he turns 30.
2: I'm getting there.
1: I love it.
2: I'm a very nice person.
1: You're one of the kinder people I've met. But you know, you are what you are. And you're that's the number one thing you have to be if you're going to be on the radio or in media is genuine. Be what you are.
2: Oh, I can't help it.
1: People will walk. Well, they'll see right through it if you try to be phony.
2: I've tried. You know, like in high school, you're like, oh, I'm going to try to be like cool and mysterious. I would always blow it in 5 minutes.
1: Yeah, you can never be cool and mysterious, right?
2: No.
1: This says,
2: hi, everybody.
1: Yeah, join me on that. This says, okay, Uncle, I'm not an NBA fan. But from listening to you guys all week and now John Badani, I'm going to watch the Spurs game tonight. Hey, man, just enjoy it for its pure theater and sport and understand just how talented both teams are, how well built they are. And to John Badani's point, I mean, every possession is intense. It's hard to get a good shot. The only thing, again, I compared it to the Dodgers, Blue Jays, baseball. So you might not like baseball, but if you watched Shohei and the Dodgers against the Blue Jays last year and Vladimir Guerrero Jr., that was unbelievable sport.
2: Do you want to hear a fun fact?
1: And I would say that the Rams and Seahawks in the NFL last year was that way. Just so hard to get a completed pass. I mean, both teams were so good and even and quarterback play. It was three great games that we got from them. So, yeah, take it in. What did you say?
2: This is a fun fact about this series. Do you know the last time that the Western Conference was tied 1-1?
1: Oh, gosh, you got me on that.
2: 2018.
1: Is that LeBron?
2: No, it's the Rockets and the Warriors. 2018. This is the last time the Western Conference Finals was tied 1-1. It's been at 2-0 every single year.
1: Was that James Harden, Chris Paul, and the Rockets?
2: It was.
1: Man, that was 8 years ago, man.
2: A long, long time.
1: And that's when Chris Paul pulled his hamstring.
2: Yeah, it was in game at the end of game five.
1: I remember it. That's when I was, and that's how long it's been. I already did not like James Harden, but then I really needed him to step up and have one good game. I know Chris Paul was carrying that team for the most part.
2: Against a team with four Hall of Famers.
1: I know. I'm not going to go with James Harden. That story's been written. I don't need to say that. That's
2: been
1: said.
2: 2 years he actually did step up.
1: Well, here's Texas. Let's get to this. And here we go. We've got high level softball over at.
2: Yes, sir. If we can get it in.
1: Well, we're going to get it in. We're getting this game in. Here's Mike White yesterday. Keep in mind that the coach at Arizona State came from his staff at Texas a couple years ago when they were having all their success. Now they've won a national championship. So Texas and Arizona State, game one tonight.
0: Well, obviously we're excited to be hosting a super regional here in Austin against a very good ASU softball team that are playing very well right now. It's a welcome home to Megan Bartlett and, Chris Brown as well that we're been here before, so be good to see them back. We're looking forward to some really good softball, and hopefully the weather won't play a part in any of this, and we want to bring the show to Austin and the rest of the country.
1: You know what's funny about that? And my man Nick Shuley yesterday made the comment because he showed me a picture. Mike White, who we've had on the show many times, is one of the nicer people, and he's from New Zealand, and he was a great softball player himself growing up, a professional softball player, fast pitch. And he's one of the nice, but Nick, kind of like you being genuine, Jack, that you're, you know, a young hater, young old hater.
2: Bitter.
1: Like, what do they call it? The RBI or RBF, the resting blank face.
2: Oh, sure.
1: Like Mike White has one of the all time, he just looks like he's angry all the time.
2: This big mustache.
1: Even if he's happy, he looks mad.
2: Good mustache, by the way.
1: He does. But you'll see him and he's like, he's probably in a good mood, but it's like he's got the RBF going.
2: Yeah, I got a little bit of that.
1: But he can't fix it.
2: It's a focus face. But it's not my fault.
1: Then you talk to him and it's like, he's the nicest guy. So, but either way, he's very competitive. Man. Okay, so we got Texas softball tonight. We got Texas baseball at 3:00. I did put a text out to my buddy Chris Phillips over at SEC Unfiltered. I know he can't join us because he's supposed to play golf today, but the rain is in the forecast. I want to get an update from CP, who's on the ground in Hoover, Alabama, of what the weather. Though I can look at my app, and it tells me it's not good. And it's supposed to maybe rain throughout the day today leading up to pitch. First pitch with Texas and Arkansas at 3 o'clock today when Cody Howard will get the start for the Longhorns. But we'll see if CP texts me back. But they do only have two games today. It's Texas and Arkansas, then the Aggies. Who are the Aggies playing? They're playing Auburn. Auburn. So if two games, if they do have to move it back a little bit, they could get both games in and not be too late. It's not like they have about a four-game thing that they're trying to deal with the weather. So keep an eye there. I'll see if CP gets me back. We will get to the Kyle Busch conversation as well at the top of the hour, the grievance line. But here is the text, Jack, that I think launches us into this conversation. What exactly has Texas Tech ever done to warrant them talking this much?
2: Yeah, that's true.
1: Thinking Texas should schedule them. Looking at their history, they have no history, and it's literally worse than the Aggies. Shut your mouth, Texas Tech. Well, again, I'll play both sides of the fence here. Texas Tech is responding to being instigated by the head coach at the University of Texas, which, you know, if you missed that, let's reset how this all went down. Yesterday, down at the Touchdown Club of Houston, let's keep in mind what this is. What's the Touchdown Club? It's a luncheon. Texas fans buy tickets. They pay money to go to lunch and hear Sark talk. Okay, that's what this event is. And so at the Touchdown Club of Houston, which that's a friendly room. Everybody's excited. Everybody's excited about the season. And so I don't want to say a pep rally environment, but it's one of those, right? You're speaking in front of your fans. You want to fire them up. I always, and you, if you remember, Jack, when we were over at the Horn, I defended at some level Joey McGuire when he said what he said about everything runs through Lubbock and Brett Yormark. That was at a very similar Texas Tech function, which again, I'm not saying it wasn't said and you have to own it. I'm saying put yourself into the shoes. You're firing people up. So Sark was a little looser than he might have been in like a media scrum situation. And so people are asking him questions. And he talked about Arch Manning, his improved mechanics that he's been working on. He talked about his team, and we'll hear him coming up. I mean, the expectations are through the roof. He did address, and we played him last hour, he clarified the Ole Miss basket weaving comments of last week, which he said, take out the name basket weaving and put like macroeconomics in there. It doesn't matter. We're talking about, and his point is right on that, by the way. What he's saying is every school has different standards. That if you come to Texas and you transfer in, you still have to get 60 hours of credits at Texas to get the degree that you have.
2: Right.
1: Which is awesome. It's protecting your degree, Jack. But he says that Ole Miss, and one of my best buddies is Pete Golding, if you come to Ole Miss and you've been at another school, Northwest Junior College or something, or, you know, whatever school you were at, and you take one class at Ole Miss, you'll get an Ole Miss degree. Which I think is kind of bogus. That's ridiculous. But, and it was all under a bigger point of Sark's that we're not playing by the same rules. But I would also go back to Sark on that and say, Sark, you chose to come to Texas. You understand the requirements. You're not the right messenger for this stuff. I'm glad somebody's doing
2: right.
1: it. But Sark has to know, and I think he does, and I don't think he cares, which is great. But I'll just give my opinion. At Texas, you are the Joneses. They just had the revenue reports come out. Texas produces the most revenue. They have the most money. So when the coach at Texas does it, it just rings hollow to anybody that's not a Texas fan. Just know that. It's like, come on, man, you have all the advantages. So don't be talking about your disadvantages. You have all of them. I would love to have your problems. You know, it's like the billionaire with the elevator in his house complaining because the elevator's not working. It's
2: right.
1: Like, come on, man. I love Sark. I really think the messages he's putting out are right. People need to be talking more about these things openly, but just not Sark. And now this gets us back to the Texas Tech thing. Because you know me. What did I do last week? I fired up the Irish fans talking about the schedule that the Notre Dame Fighting Irish should have this
2: right.
1: year. Well, Sark said this about Texas Tech. And again, pep rally environment. Getting people cheering. Getting people, you know, punchlines in these environments. You want to make people cheer and laugh. Well, he said, talking about the College Football Playoff Committee and last year not taking strength of schedule into account enough. In his opinion, and we're not going to relitigate that whole three-loss conversation. But he said, there's a team in our state that plays in another conference that has a schedule that I would argue if we played with our twos and threes, we could go undefeated or probably make the College Football Playoff this year. And you pushed back on that. I think if Texas played their schedule with their twos and threes this year, they could win all but maybe one or two games. I believe that. Because Texas's twos are pretty damn good.
2: With who? KJ Lacy and
1: yeah.
2: company?
1: Yeah. He's better than the Tech quarterback.
2: Or if Brandon Sorsby's not there, sure, yeah.
1: Yeah, 100%. I don't think Brandon Sorsby's going to be there. So that's
2: and
1: what I'm saying.
2: Be. That would be the death of college.
1: And I'll say this again. We know Texas' schedule is the toughest in the country
2: yeah.
1: with Ohio State week one, trips to Knoxville, trips to Baton Rouge, trips to College Station, trip to Missouri, Oklahoma in the neutral, home with Florida, home with Ole Miss. I mean, we know the Texas schedule. And that's the draw, man. Every year there's a team that has a really tough schedule. Last year it was Florida and their coach got fired and went 4-8. Their schedule was brutal last 2 years. But here's where I'll get with Texas Tech. Because Sark's right. And here's the other thing I'll push back on. Cody Campbell bouncing back with a tweet that says, you know, we've been begging to play you guys. Bull. You have not been begging to play Texas. And by the way, Texas is already full because they're playing Ohio State. And they're playing Notre Dame. They're playing Michigan. They've got their big non-conference game. You don't have a non-conference game. If Texas won't play you or the Aggies won't play you, as you guys want to cry about in Lubbock, play somebody else. Because you know who Texas Tech plays this year in their non-conference? They play Abilene Christian. They play Sam Houston. And they play Oregon State. Not Oregon, who just tallywhacked them last year in the playoff, shut them out
2: Beavers,
1: to the tune of
2: ducks.
1: Zero. Yeah, you're playing the Beavers, who are no longer in the Power Four. Hmm. They're a group of six school. So you're not playing anyone, Cody Campbell, anyone. And do you know that if Texas would call the bluff and say, okay, we'll play you next year, let's go, that would be the only Power Four team on the Tech schedule between now, last year, and 2029. But they won't, because they want to play cupcakes, and they have the good fortune to play in a cupcake schedule, or in a cupcake conference.
2: They'll be a top
1: and they'll
2: team
1: be rewarded
2: again.
1: For it. You said it when Brendan Sorsby and the gambling thing erupted. They could probably win this conference with their backup quarterback. Will Hammond from Hutto, Texas, gets healthy. Let me give you their schedule. I gave you the non-con. I went to AI. I said, power rank, toughest to easiest schedule games in the for Texas Tech this year. You know, go to the AI machine. Don't even me. Power rank them. Toughest games that they will play this year. Can I? You want me to tell you what it spit out?
2: Houston.
1: At Baylor. Because you always take road games as tougher games in college football. They are tougher.
2: Yeah, they play all their tough games at home. I guess at Baylor, at maybe Oklahoma State.
1: No, this is not my opinion. This was AI generated. Give me the toughest schedule. Give me an overview of the Texas Tech football schedule in 2026. Rank their games toughest to easiest. And the toughest that came out was Baylor. At Baylor. Followed by at Oklahoma State. Followed by at Cincinnati, where they stole their quarterback, who's now going to be ineligible. Mm. Followed by Houston. Because the Houston game is in Lubbock. So that's the best team they play, but that's ridiculous. I mean, I got the Notre Dame fans all at me last week, and their schedule is significantly more difficult than Texas Tech's.
2: But Texas Tech doesn't even play the second best team in the Big 12.
1: I know. And then they won't play anybody in the non-con, and you can say, well, that's just this year. You're not playing anybody in the non-con any year. You don't play a Power Four team through 2029. So Cody Campbell doesn't need to be coming at people about schedulers. You're not scheduling anyone. But let me double back on Sark. Sark doesn't need to be saying this. Sark does not need to be the messenger of this. He doesn't. It does come off as petty. It does come off as the guy in his mansion that's elevator's broken. Or his, you know, Mercedes is broke down. Got a flat tire, whatever. Yeah, give me your problem, Sark.
2: Yeah.
1: He's not wrong, though. He's just not the right person to be saying it.
2: You know who they played in the non-con 3 years ago or 2 years ago, Texas Tech?
1: Who?
2: Abilene Christian, Wazoo, and North Texas.
1: Hmm.
2: You know who they played in the non-con last year? Arkansas Pine Bluff.
1: Ooh, the Bluff.
2: The resident 16 seed in the NCAA basketball tournament. Kent State and the Beavers once more.
1: And this goes to Sark's point, which is accurate, that shouldn't be, if they go 12-0, that should not be compared with Texas going 10-2 or even 9-3.
2: Yeah.
1: It's just because especially if Texas won like they did last year, three games against teams that were in the top 10 in the country, three teams that made the playoff, and they lost to one of the teams that was in the playoff, that Ohio State, by a touchdown.
2: Florida would have been the second best, maybe the best team that Texas Tech played?
1: All year.
2: Were they better than BYU?
1: I'll say
2: maybe
1: this.
2: Not?
1: If Texas Tech had played Florida last year with DJ Lagway playing quarterback, like Texas did, that would be the most talented team that Texas Tech played last year before they played Oregon. Period.
2: In that environment, too.
1: Period. So you can say 4-8 Florida. Florida's more talented than any team in the Big 12.
2: Talented,
1: not named
2: yes.
1: Texas. That's what I'm saying.
2: Mm-hmm. Just, I mean, the ability of the players.
1: But if you're playing in the SEC and you do take some injuries and you have a coach that got fired who's not a very good coach, Billy Napier, in that conference, you're going to get exposed. Texas Tech won't get exposed to their schedule. And now they have the revenue because of the oil money to stockpile great players. Good for them. Good luck on Brendan Sorsby. But Cody Campbell shouldn't be talking. Like, I'm like, Sark shouldn't be the messenger. Cody Campbell can't talk. Your schedule's garbage.
2: To the texter's point, Texas and Texas Tech played 24 times in my lifetime. What do you think Texas's record is in those 24 games?
1: I covered most of them. I think Tech won two, three times.
2: 19-5.
1: Five times. Okay, five times.
2: 4-0 when I was a student, though. Huh.
1: Yeah.
2: Including a 70-piece.
1: Yeah.
2: Thank you, Xavier Worthy.
1: You know what I do remember is most all the losses for Texas. The Blake Gideon, don't bring up 2008. Remember where Cliff Kingsbury ran the trick play?
2: Right.
1: Save his job one time? Yeah, well, because when Texas would lose to Texas Tech, it was embarrassing.
2: The Bijan fumble.
1: The Bijan fumble game that went to overtime.
2: The only fumble in his whole career. He fumbled in overtime.
1: It's also in Lubbock where he did the Spider-Man thing where he landed on his head.
2: Mm.
1: The scorpion move, which I don't know how he even survived. I thought he was going to die.
2: Game where Chris Warren had like 300 rushing yards. They still lost.
1: Yeah.
2: I was at that game. It was Thanksgiving.
1: All right. So there you go. That's my take on the Sark thing. Sark, I know you like your team a lot. That's pretty obvious. You're confident. You're speaking things out where more blue blood coaches should be speaking out, in my opinion. Just not you. Just not you. Until you win something. Put a trophy in the case, and then you can do that.
2: But then, I mean, hey, we love when Babe Ruth calls the shot, right?
1: Oh, look, I'm just...
2: If Texas wins at a high level this year, then you can be like, man, he was talking his talk, and they won.
1: And that's why I think Texas... Because I do think there is a narrative here. I think Texas wants to start beating this drum about strength of schedule because they know their schedule's tough, and they want the committee to be paying attention to this more than they did last year. And how easy Texas Tech's schedule and some other schedules are. Notre Dame would be one of them, too, in my opinion. But either way, let's get to the grievance line. That's for you. I've given my grievance. Jack his. Let's go next with yours on 102.7 ESPN.
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8: The tradition of Festivus begins with the airing of grievances. 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Now, you're going to hear about it.
24: 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Strong opinion? No Kens or Karens allowed.
25: 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We don't need no meows. 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
24: Dial up the Game Time Grievance Line at 512-834-1027.
1: Opposite of a grievance here, Jack. This says my Texas regional ticket request has been processed. I cannot wait.
26: Let's go. I'm excited.
1: Get on that party deck out there. I learned yesterday that party deck they're building in left field will not be ticketed, so you can just
26: get out there. Is that over the stand, the other side of the stands?
1: Yeah, it's back where the food trucks are.
26: Okay. Well, that's in the stands. That's in the...
1: That's where they're going to elevate it, so you can get up over the stands, and you can stand on the party deck. I think that's where
26: the concourse.
1: Concourse area, yeah.
26: Interesting.
1: Go for it. What you got there? Yelling at clouds.
26: It's about to head into a 3-day weekend. How could I possibly be upset? So I'm going to grieve on behalf of my parents and on behalf of my childhood. Our HEB is closing.
1: Oh, damn.
26: How could an HEB close?
1: Because they're probably building another one.
26: The HEB on Spicewood Springs in McNeil, it's closing at the end of July. Talking about the lease is up. That's our HEB. That's the HEB I've been going to my whole life. Now I go to the Far West one, and that one's a lot better. But hey.
1: Yeah.
26: Now they got to drive a long way for the HEB. All the people that live over there in Spicewood McNeil area.
1: I can't make that a grievance. I just got to tell you, because where I live, there's an HEB, an older one at the William Cannon exit. There's a brand new one at the Slaughter exit. There's another one, two exits up in Buda. There's one, another couple exits up in Kyle. I don't have a hard time finding an HEB where I live.
26: I guess we'd have to go all the way down to the Palmer one or the Far West one.
1: They'll build you another one.
26: Yeah.
1: They'll build you another one. They just keep dropping.
26: That one hadn't been... I mean, I remember when that was in Albertsons, so I think it's only been there for like 18, 20 years.
1: Ooh.
26: Now it's gone.
1: I remember.
26: It's a small one, though. It's not a good HEB.
1: I remember now in college when we lived over off Riverside, we had to shop at Albertsons. I wasn't a fan. You don't know what having an HEB is like until you don't have an HEB.
26: I love HEB.
1: Oh. Well,
26: I vote for HEB for governor or president, whatever they run for.
1: Me too. All right, let's go to the grievance line. Welcome in. What do you got?
27: Hey, back in the days in 68, Darryl Royal, he was real smart. He was psychologically smart. He would invite all the guys that pumped gas down to the football game. That way, after the game, when the Arkansas was in town, they didn't get gas when they left town. Darryl Royal was psychologically smart. Stark, he's gone.
1: Thank you, Big Dog.
26: Funny.
1: Always good to hear from you.
26: Couldn't even get gas.
1: By the way, I do think this whole Sark thing, I know he knows he's going to take pushback, and I don't think he cares. I do think a lot of this is psychological. I do think he wants it out there for the committee. There's an agenda here. You're going to hear Chris Del Conte saying the same things when we get to SEC Media Days and the spring meetings. Because that Texas knows they can stub their toe and drop a game or two, and they don't want it to completely crush their opportunity. We're still at 12. And, you know, as we talk about easy schedules, well, what if Notre Dame's undefeated? What if Texas Tech is undefeated? Right? And against the schedule they're playing in Texas, all of a sudden, I mean, there's only 12 spots. And again, Texas' biggest problem last year was the teams they were lobbying to be in the playoff against were they're in their own conference. It was Alabama and Oklahoma. And the SEC wasn't going to lobby on their behalf against the, you know, the Crimson Tide or the Oklahoma Sooners, who played really good down the stretch. Alabama played like ass down the stretch, but it looked like the SEC was going to get mad if they got five teams in, which they did. They weren't going to be able to lobby for a sixth. So it was kind of Texas on their own trying to fight for their cause. But you got to get ahead of those things. And I do think Sark wants it out there for his team. Hey, guys. You know, kind of us against the world mentality, which is hard to create at Texas because they are on the yacht. But, man, you want it out there for your young guys. Hey, man, we got a tougher road than everybody else. We've got to earn that. And saying that now can get them psychologically, I think, understanding that we can't stub our toe like we did last year and lose to a 4-8 football team. We need to beat them all. All right, we'll talk about it. It's game time. Other side of a quick timeout. And we're going to get back to this tragedy in NASCAR, but it is the tragedy for sports that is just unbelievable, literally. We'll walk you through it and get a good buddy of mine on who's a NASCAR expert. The details coming.
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1: Yeah, Hayes City Store and Ice House, this is the kind of weekend that you want to be out there. The rain is going to be in the forecast, but not totally, not a washout for most of the weekend. But you can still go to Hayes City Store when it's raining. 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Because, the canopy of oak trees is probably not going to be optimal, but they'll take care of you in the ice house and they'll put the clear guards down. 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
2: Jeff Ward. Why does Dak Prescott get so much hate? I'll be honest, I'm not sure exactly, but he does. I don't know that it's more now. Why would it be more now? What's your problem? What would you like him to do, everyone? Is he supposed to sack the quarterback too? Let me say this about Dak Prescott. This is, why do you hate him so much or dislike him so much? Not only is he ridiculously loyal to the Cowboys, I think at a fault. I really do. I think he should have left. I know you think I'm crazy, and I said it at the time, you thought I was crazy. Cowboys could have gone on a total rebuild had they traded him. Yeah, I said it. And I said it probably 2 years ago, too. But he stuck it out. He's sticking it out. And his career is being wasted in Dallas. It is being wasted. I don't know what more the guy is supposed to do. I don't know how many more yards you need him to pass for. And it's wasted.
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1: Oh, I got a note back from my buddy Chris Phillips at SEC Unfiltered. I asked him, he's in Hoover, Alabama. He was going to come on the show with us, but he got invited to play a golf round this morning at 8:45. He's playing the, Chris Phillips, SEC Unfiltered. He's playing on the Robert Trent Jones Golf Trail. Got invited. So he said, I can't join you. I'm playing golf. So then I asked him, I said, okay, you're playing golf. That's great. Hit him straight, my friend. What's the weather look like? Because we're watching the weather and the skies. I'm looking at my weather app, and Hoover, Alabama doesn't look great for 3 o'clock this afternoon. But he said in his text to me, Jack, that it's overcast, it's sticky, and it's going to be 50-50 on the rain. So that, you know, keep an eye on the skies. He sounds like a professional weather guesser.
4: Yeah, I've been getting out and, you know, getting exercise after work and stuff. It is awful out there.
1: Oh, it's
4: so sticky.
1: And so if you have a grievance of that, Jack, that's welcome to mine and anybody in Houston, Texas, right, in your childhood. I was a 2-shower-a-day kid. I had to be.
4: Oh, yeah.
1: Shower morning, shower evening. I couldn't sleep. If you couldn't sleep in Houston if you didn't take a shower in the evening. You're sticky and gross.
4: As a child, my mom has told me this, as a toddler, born in Houston, the first full coherent thought I ever formed was mosquitoes bite you. That was the first thing. That was the first sentence I ever said was mosquitoes bite you. I meant mosquitoes. Is that not being a 2-year-old in Houston, Texas? The first thing you know in your life.
1: And they're as big as buzzards.
4: Is that they bite and they're terrible.
1: Yeah, just that's Houston. And like what you're dealing with here for this week where it's just like that swelter, it's all the time. It never, at least in Austin, sometimes the wind will shift and you'll get that you know, less humidity. It's kind of nice out.
4: Air fryer breeze.
1: You can sit out on a patio somewhere and have a dinner and Hay City Store. Not in Texas. If you go down to Houston, there's no outdoor patio seating.
4: It's all about the misters and the indoor seating.
1: You couldn't. That's why they had to build the Astrodome in the 60s. It's just, I mean, Miami's a similar way. It's just insufferable.
4: I think about that. Can you imagine, like, being in the old days? In like the 1800s, you just live in Texas and some days it's 110 degrees and you're just, that's what life is for you?
1: You're so old for a 26-year-old.
4: No, like, think about that.
1: No, you're right,
4: like,
1: though.
4: You're an old farmer, and it was like, it's 95 degrees outside, and that's it. That's just what it is.
1: Yeah, but that's all you know.
4: Yeah, I guess that's
1: what are you going to do? That's my life. That's what I got.
4: How would you come down? Land an opportunity. I get it.
1: Land an opportunity.
4: It's miserable.
1: Look at you.
4: I would come from French fur trappers in Canada in the 1600s.
1: Okay, there you go. So, yeah, that's Houston all the time. Houston all the time. Okay, but, yeah, so hopeful we get some. It's going to be pretty sticky here, too, and touch and go with the weather in Austin, Texas as well. All right, so let's did a Memorial Day tribute last hour. We'll do it again next hour. But I wanted to get into this a little bit. We'll talk more about Sark at the bottom of the hour. Take your thoughts. Here's a very good comment on the Sark thing that I think needs. Sark didn't call out Tech. Sark didn't call out Tech's schedule. Sark called out the committee for valuing losses more than wins when they decided who would make the playoff this year. Yes, he did. That needs to be said. But again, because it's Sark, it's Texas, it gets twisted. He's not wrong. That's why I started the show at 6 o'clock. He's not factually wrong, and it's not wrong to call these things out. He's just the wrong messenger for these things. But yes, you're right about that. Sark didn't call out Texas Tech. Although they were very offended. They were triggered, but their schedule is garbage. That's a fact. Okay, a tragedy yesterday in sports, without a doubt. I mean, stunning news comes down yesterday afternoon that has rocked the sport of NASCAR, the motorsports world as a whole. It's been confirmed, and it was. Originally, everybody thought this was a hoax, that this is, there's no way this has happened. But NASCAR legend Kyle Busch has passed away at the age of 41. He was hospitalized this week with a severe illness. And let me take you through some of this, and then we're going to talk to a good buddy of mine who is the go-to when it's time for me to talk motorsports or NASCAR. So, Jack, so here it is. Last week in Dover, Delaware, I believe it was Dover, Delaware, he won a truck series race. Kyle Busch, I mean, he's 41 years old. He's still racing. He won for Hendrick Motorsports the truck race on Saturday. And so here's his on the pit interview after winning the race.
5: Kyle Busch, your 69th victory in this series, your fifth right here. Why do these moments never get old, Kyle?
8: Because you never know when the last one is, you know. So I know all too well, unfortunately, with the cup stuff. But, you know, here with the truck stuff right now is it's awesome just to be a part of Spire Motorsports. Thanks to Jeff and Dan and Mr. H for the opportunity. HendrickCars.com. I'm sure it looked great out front leading the race, and it wasn't just Kyle Larson doing it. So,
1: all right, there you go. And but think about, let me explain this again for you. Haunting, now that you know what's happened.
5: Victory in this series, your fifth right here. Why do these moments never get old, Kyle?
8: Because you never know when the last one is, you know. So,
1: oh my gosh. He didn't mean that like that, but now he means that, yeah, like that.
4: Crazy.
1: Man, hug your kids. I mean, let me play this for you. This is a eerily haunt. This is the same because everybody's trying to figure out what happened. How does he go? Well, here he is. I think it was on Sunday, and he's in this car, and they do the in-car communications. Kyle Busch is requesting his pits to go get the doctor, that he's having a hard time. And this is from the vehicle.
11: Kyle Busch has been suffering from a sinus cold all week. Lost five spots on that pit stop. He has asked to have medical attention available after the race. Here's his radio.
13: And can somebody try to find Bill Heisel? He's the Hendrick doctor guy. Tell him I need him after the race, please.
14: Hey, do you want Mr. Bill at your car and at your bus after the race?
13: Bus, I'm going to need a shot. Copy. He's going
1: to... All right, so there it is. He's got a sinus infection, he thought, and wants a shot to clear it up. But obviously, or at least it would appear that it was something much more serious. Or we don't even know if that's connected. We have no idea. But obviously, 4 days later, he is no longer with us. And before we talk to my buddy Rodney Rodriguez, I wanted to play this from Scott Van Pelt last night on SportsCenter and talking to Marty Smith and from ESPN. Here's Marty Smith speaking, I think, for ESPN, but the NASCAR side of things.
15: Graham and Marty, I begin with my sincere condolences for this loss. I know you feel deeply, and also with the understanding that you don't possess the answer to the question everyone wants to know at the moment, which is what happened. I would like to begin simply with your sense and understanding of how this sport is processing this stunning loss.
16: Shock, disbelief. It's truly impossible at this moment, Scotty, to try to properly articulate and speak eloquently to Kyle Busch's influence on the sport of NASCAR and the people within it and the millions of fans. There's never been a driver that had greater talent in the history of motorsport than Kyle Busch. He is one of the greatest race drivers of all time, regardless of genre. He has been a first ballot NASCAR Hall of Famer for a long time. Kyle was not somebody about whom you were on the fence as a competitor. He was a guy that he made you feel. You loved him or you hated him. And to see the way that Kyle evolved as a man, as he married Samantha and became a father to Brexton and to Lennox, that's where we saw this person evolve into someone with so much emotional depth. And there's nothing that gave Kyle Busch greater joy, not winning, not dominating, then being at the racetrack with his little boy, teaching his son the nuance of how to do it really well and how to control a race car and control your emotions inside a race car.
1: All right, so there's Marty Smith from ESPN. All right, for more on that, let's bring in my good buddy Rodney Rodriguez. Of course, used to work with him at the Horn and in a past radio life, and he's still covering Net Motorsports at a high level. Rodney Rodriguez. Rodney, how are you, my friend? I know it's a tough day for everybody in motorsports.
0: It really is shock. You know, you wake up this morning and you're thinking, okay, that didn't really happen, did it? You've got a guy that has just been so polarizing and has done so much for motorsports. And Marty was talking about there, he was the ultimate villain. I mean, he really was. I mean, you loved him, you hated him, whatever the case was, but it really is where he was at a point in his life and in his career where you do see the emotional side, and he's grown into, or had grown into, just being an amazing person and has done so much for the sport and for so many of us. It really is. It's shell shock today still.
1: I said earlier, Rodney, because you know this well more than I do, but you know, when you hear that, you know, when he was a, you know, teenager, he was a great racer. I mean, he's one of these young guys that is way ahead of his time. And, you know, they had to make a rule, I read, where he wanted to be in a race car at 16. So they made a rule that you had to be 18, like a Kyle Busch rule. And he's just, it sounds like he's prodigious, you know? I mean, it's Tiger Woods kind of stuff, LeBron James kind of stuff, right? That, you know, this guy was way, and to your point, to the point Marty Smith said, that there's never been a more talented individual climb into a race car. Would, you know, address, I mean, is that right? Is that accurate?
0: That's totally 100% true. This is a guy where, and very different in the fact that he knows the intricacies of race cars, and he would work on his race cars, and he was just so dynamic behind the wheel. He could take a car in a very lesser state and somehow find a way to drive it to the front. I mean, this was a guy, and he was very brash. He told you what he thought. If you didn't want to know something, you better not ask him, because he's going to tell you. I mean, he backed up everything that he said, and it really was a joy to watch him. And this really hits us harder because he was a short track guy. I mean, this guy was one of us. You know, he started out racing with his, you know, family there in Las Vegas, and just kept moving his way up through the ranks. And like you said, so many rules invented because of Kyle Busch. The one you talked about the age, in the Xfinity series, the Busch series, whatever you wanted to call it, they invented the rule to where the guys that race on Sunday had limited starts that they were afforded on Saturday races, because he would win the trucks and he would win the Xfinity series, a Busch series. And so very much a trendsetter in what he was able to accomplish, and obviously a first ballot Hall of Famer. But it really was neat to watch him, where you talk about his son Brexton, and then you know him and Samantha had a daughter a few years back, and they were so invested. They have where they give money to folks that need help with IVF treatments, because they had to go through that. He has a pet. I mean, he gives money to different pet charities. I mean, he was truly a guy where the persona that so many of us thought, you know, where it's like people didn't like Kyle Busch. I remember the first time when NASCAR came to COTA, he was just ultimately booed out of the place. And this year, you know, that was drastically different, because he had turned the corner. He's been in a little bit of a slump, but people were kind of coming back to him, and he was at that stage where he was going to ride this thing out, finish it off, and help his son go to the next level. And unfortunately, we're not going to get to see that, and that's our loss, because it's a very sad time.
1: Yeah, it's just horrible. Rodney Rodriguez is with us, and you know, I don't know, when you say that, it reminds me of a couple of things. You know, I follow NASCAR and I follow motor racing, not nearly like you do, but tacitly, I guess, as a casual. But, you know, I have seen the movie Ford versus Ferrari. It reminds me of the Ken Miles character, right? When they're doing the 24 hours, he's just the best driver, right? Kind of an ass to everybody, but he's the best driver. Also, there was an IndyCar driver that was killed, and his kids were a big part of it. Who am I thinking of there? I saw that film too, that movie. You know, I'm just trying to take it to Hollywood at some level, but these true stories of these guys, am I right on Ken Miles, that he was just that kind of driver?
0: Yeah, he really was. And, you know, it's ironic, you know, that this happens, you know, at this time of the year, because obviously this weekend is about remembrance and everything that you've been talking about this morning, E, and it's so beautifully put, and the Ronald Reagan tribute was just, amazing. But, this is, you know, one of the largest, or the largest weekend in motorsports, with Formula One and NASCAR and the Indianapolis 500. and this happens. And this was a guy, Kyle Busch, where there was a deal put together because you have the double that so many have tried. And, you know, Catherine Legg will be doing that this weekend. But there was a deal put together where Kyle Busch almost had the opportunity in 2018 and 2019 to do Indy and to do Charlotte on the same day. And it has widely been mentioned where this was the guy that could legitimately win both of those races because he was that good. You could, like I said, in anything, you could put him in anything and he would just drive these cars and you would go watch him like at a regional race or at a short track race and just the brilliance that he had.

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2: Challenge in existence for many years, but luckily we took the time to figure out our differences. That was something he instigated with a conversation. I was super eager to get us on better terms, but it was Kyle who made the effort to make that possible. Two very, very, strong personalities coming together and figuring it out. And to your point that when you got behind with Kyle Busch, you got to know the real person, not the, whatever was created or however he wanted it to be created. He really was a great person. And, the other driver that was killed that I was thinking of was the IndyCar driver, Dan Weldon, Rodney.
3: Dan Weldon, yeah.
2: Yeah, whose kids were, I saw that documentary and it's tremendous. But this is different. I mean, Dale Earnhardt Sr. was killed on the track and Dan Weldon was killed on a track and Ken Miles from the Ford versus Ferrari film was killed driving a car. Now this guy's got like something going on, an illness. Is there any, nobody should speculate, but this is stunning that it, if he died in a car, in a race car, that would be one thing and it'd be equally tragic, but this is so, it seems so mysterious and just out of nowhere.
3: That's really the shocking thing about this, is that it wasn't in a car and it was seemingly to a very healthy 41-year-old individual that keeps himself in great physical condition. To do his job. And, 2 weeks ago at Watkins Glen, there was some radio chatter that, I think came across on the national TV broadcast where he was feeling ill in the car and said that he needed a shot. The doctor was going to meet him, at his bus. And this is all being relayed to some sort of sinus infection. And I've heard pneumonia thrown around, which that would legitimately be something, I think, because how that can be catastrophic if that was indeed the case. But from all signs that I've seen, I mean, I've watched different videos where, up until 2 days ago, he was out doing personal appearances and he looked fine. There was some mention there that he had an extremely a cough that was very disturbing. So that would kind of lead to the pneumonia. But again, I'm just speculating. I'm not reporting any of that. But, the other part to the point that you were talking about right there about with him and you mentioned the different drivers that are talking about him. You go back and this guy has locked horns essentially with Brad Keselowski, with Junior, with Joey Logano, and these are the folks where you're seeing tributes this morning and last night, and these guys are legitimately crushed because the guy that, would rub fenders with them and would talk crap about them, literally, they're brokenhearted and they're hurt. And it's a loss. It's going to carry a long time, and it really is. That's the hardest part, Aaron, is that if it was in the car, you could say, okay, that, these guys are paid handsomely to do what they do, and you go that way. But for this to happen to this guy, because this part of the problem right now with NASCAR, I think, that folks see is that you don't have those figures anymore. You don't have those personalities. Kyle Busch has always been that, whether you like him or not, like we've been talking about.
2: Yeah.
3: And now the fact that he's gone, who carries that to the next level? And that's something that we'll be watching. Who's the next guy? Who's the next guy?
2: Well, and you said it. I mean, Dale Earnhardt Jr., Dale Earnhardt Sr. was the intimidator, right? I mean, this guy and, Rubens racing and he wiped out a lot of people, but he won and they respected that. And this is the guy, as you said, with all these great drivers who've had their clashes with Kyle Busch. He drove them. He made that. Everybody had to elevate their game because of him. Kind of stirring things up. And there's also kind of the wrestling element to it that he, as you said, he kind of knows what he's, nothing's more real than getting in a race car and going 250 miles an hour. But, so there's no wrestling fakeness to it, but it's, you gotta have a villain. You gotta have some color to it. You can't have all these guys. It can't be antiseptic. There's gotta be a rivalry to it. And he understood that and he knew he was the best. He didn't mind telling you about it. I think that's, in any sport, that's a great thing, right? We're watching Wemby right now with the Spurs. He's 22 years old, but he's brash. He's, he does it. He backs it up. I don't think anybody hates Wemby, but you know what I mean? Like you stay what you are. I'm the best. I'm going to be the best. I should have won the MVP. These are the colorful people that are great for any sport.
3: And this is a guy that, he in his prime.

0: And he was actually starting to do this again because he did. He won that truck race at Dover during All-Star Weekend last weekend. And kind of the ironic thing is he was asked by Amanda Busick, you know what, why do these wins still drive you, you know, and so forth after such a long, illustrious career? And his answer was, and it'll send chills down your back when you listen to it. It's like, you never know when your last one's going to be.
1: Yeah.
0: And that was his last one. But, yeah, he wore the black hat and he wore it well. And, he, you know, the guy talked about himself in third person all the time in his heyday. And Aaron, he named himself KFB. You know what KB stands for? Kyle Busch. I'll give you one guess what the F meant. So, that's the stuff that he did. And, it is going to be extremely weird for a long time to flip these TVs on and flip on NASCAR races and different stuff and not have that presence there, because even though he was at a point in his career where he hadn't won a cup race since 2023, he was still in the news. He had a dust up with Denny Hamlin a couple of weeks back over some podcast comments. He was at Texas Motor Speedway. He was in the top 10. He hadn't been in the top 10 in probably a year and a half. The dude's in the top 10. Somebody rubs up on him and he wrecks the guy and wrecks himself. You know, taking himself out of a top 10 finish. And that's just the competitor that this guy was. And you know, going to be extremely missed. And it's really weird waking up here and knowing we're not going to see him on the track anymore, man. It's,
1: yeah, hug your kids. Yeah, it really, really is. Yeah. And pneumonia Absolutely. Would be an interesting one to follow. But that autopsy will be much anticipated. Then last thing, Rodney Rodriguez with us talking about the passing and loss, shockingly, of Kyle Busch. It's been a rough year. I mean, the Greg Biffle plane crash of several months ago. I mean, this has been a rough year for motorsports.
0: It really has. It, you know, you're losing it, and that's where a lot of race fans, you know, they talk about the days of Dale Earnhardt, and you know, in a lot of people's eyes, you know, NASCAR went awry when you know Dale passed in 2001. But you've lost Greg Biffle, and these are the things where it's so unfortunate, because this is what's going to happen with Kyle Busch in the time that. After Greg Biffle, when Greg Biffle, you know, left the sport, it was kind of one of those things where he was just gone. You know, it was, there wasn't a lot of pizzazz. There wasn't anything to it, but we're learning all the different humanitarian things that Greg Biffle did and just what a great human being he was. And it's very sad that it takes something like this. We saw the same thing with Dale Earnhardt. I mean, we knew the competitiveness of him and the different nuances that he possessed and so forth. But as time has passed on, we heard about all the other things that Dale Earnhardt did to where, I mean, I was never the biggest Dale Earnhardt Sr. fan when we had him, but after listening to some of the stuff and the impact that he had on people's lives, maybe not even racing related, you grow to be a fan. And it's just unfortunate that, while they're no longer with us, that's where we hear these things. And you're going to hear a lot more about that with Kyle Busch. But the underlying factor is, to me, this was a guy that made just amazing impact on the racetrack and was just so good. This is one of the best race car drivers you will ever see. You've got Kyle Larson now that just does tremendous things, but I think Denny Hamlin summed it up well this morning and last night, saying what we're all feeling in motorsports right now, that we lost our Kobe Bryant. We really did.
1: Wow.
0: This was a Kobe Bryant type, and this was Denny Hamlin. That was a rival. That was a rival to this guy.
1: Yeah, that's you know, eerie for me, because that's the first name I thought of when I saw this and I was reading. I mean, Kobe Bryant, you know, yeah. Had retired, and kind of like Kyle Busch is not winning a lot of races these days, but still his impact.
0: 41
1: on
0: the, years old. Yep. 41 years old. Both of them. It's very ironic.
1: Well, and I keep going to these Hollywood movies, but I did see the F1 movie, and it sounds a little bit like the Tom Cruise character, that this guy was going to be driving something on a beach somewhere in a buggy or a sand dune or whatever until he, you know, as long as he lived, right? He was always going to be racing something, and kind of like the Tom Cruise character, doing the beach racing at the end. I mean, that was what the expectation was for this guy.
0: There was an ultimate plan that had been tossed around that was what was probably going to happen here for Kyle Busch was his son Brexton, who is just an up and coming, you know, great race car driver at the age of 11, and you know having a mentor and a father like Kyle Busch, you would expect no less, right? that what would happen, you know, 234 wins for Kyle Busch across the three national series in NASCAR, a Cup champion, an O'Reilly series champion, but had never won a truck series championship. Kind of some of the thought was that he would eventually maybe go to the truck series for a season and try to win that championship, to win the trifecta that nobody has done. To allow his son Brexton to get to that, the rule that you talked about that was invented by Kyle Busch, the age rule, give his son the time to eventually go take that ride from him, and then he would just become the father behind the scenes, helping the career there. So that plan was laid out. I don't know if that was anything that was formal, but it really seemed like it was going that way. And, man, that would have been one hell of a bookend.
1: Well, and I think
0: an amazing career.
1: We'll all mourn with he and the Bush family and those young people. But, you know, that plan can still happen without that. I mean, people have been following Brexton Bush, I would imagine, and his young career. Rodney, thanks for some perspective. Always good to hear you. And we need to catch up soon. How was the Mullet Open last week? I saw the Bucky and was it the final Mullet Open?
0: He says it's the final Mullet Open.
1: The final
0: Open,
1: final.
0: We've heard that before, but we'll see that. But he actually did say it publicly. So a great time, you know, so many great people coming out to make that. And, of course, Bucky, the great entertainer that he is, you know, and I actually participated in it this year.
1: Nice.
0: I never played in it. And you know, the results.
1: Let's not talk about
0: my
1: those.
0: My team was the heaviest drinker on the course. We'll just leave it
1: Hey, winner. Got to win something, Rod.
0: Got to win something.
1: Take that home. All right. That's awesome. And yeah. I'll check in with Bucky. I know I tried to leave him alone up to that because I know he's so busy getting ready for the Mullet Open and then recovering from it. I'll check in with him, but that's awesome. All right, bud. Thanks. Good to hear you. Let's check in soon.
0: Yeah, man. Take care.
1: Rodney Rodriguez, longtime buddy of mine. Did the motorsports show at the Horn back in the day.
2: Sure. Saturdays.
1: Yeah, on Saturdays, and man, he's not many more knowledgeable than that guy. I know we went long with him, but that's such an eerie, crazy story. And again, I keep coming up with these because they made so many movies, Jack, about motorsports, and it's just, it kind of feels like all of those. So it's like, really? I mean, this guy was the driver's driver. He was going to be driving something. If you've seen an F1, Tom Cruise leaves winning the, you know, and that's based on a true story, right? So he wins the event, and he's going to go drive dune buggies or something, right? It's just drivers drive. Mm-hmm. That's what they do. Racers race. And this guy was the ultimate racer. And Kobe Bryant, that's a...
2: Yeah, that's the name you keep hearing. But it'd be like if Kobe, instead of passing in 2020 after, like, the Oscars win and becoming the family man, the advocate for women's basketball, if he had passed in, like, 2014 or 2015.
1: Yeah.
2: Just a completely...
1: Yeah.
2: Unbelievable.
1: And just won a race this weekend. We heard him. That was eerie. All right, we'll come back. We'll go Horns at Half Past. One more spin around with Texas baseball, Texas softball. Also, Sark, all the headline-grabbing pieces of news that we got. But how about what he actually said about Arch and what he said about his team? We'll talk about it coming next on Game Time.
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1: All right, let's get to the horns of that pass. Text at the bottom of every hour. A lot of Sark conversations today with the things he was saying at the Touchdown Club of Houston yesterday. We'll continue those into the next hour. Also, next hour, we'll revisit our conversation with Lawrence Temple. When I need legal expertise on the NIL or college sports, we go to Lawrence. He's a high-powered attorney. I shouldn't say high-powered. He hates when I say that. But he's a very successful and accomplished attorney with C3 Presents and the his firm, doing entertainment law, but he also teaches a class, adjunct professor at UT, teaching NIL, of course, at the UT Law School on name, image, and likeness. We'll talk to Lawrence next hour about that, how he sees these things playing out, all the issues of college athletics, including Brendan Sorsby. We'll get to that. Also more on the Spurs and Thunder coming up tonight. But, Jack, I wanted to play this for you. Steve Sarkisian. Not talking about basket weaving or Texas Tech schedule. Talking about football. Asked about Arch Manning. You'll hear some of the question and the answer. You got to turn this up because it's from a phone. But here is Sark talking about the improvement of his young quarterback.
18: I'd say the biggest thing that I've seen from Arch, I just saw some more video of him throwing this past couple days in New Orleans with the guys. Gosh, fundamentally, he's so much cleaner right now. I mean, he has really worked hard at this. And that's going to really help him from an accuracy standpoint, especially in the short to intermediate game, where that completion percentage can go up. We can be more efficient on first and second down. But the thing I think he learned about himself, he had some real adversity last year, and this guy found out about himself. And I think he found out about how physically tough he is. And I think his teammates did too, and they credit him for that. It was interesting. You know, all of your players that go to the draft, they always ask them, who's the toughest player on the team? Whether that's Anthony Hill, whether they ask Manny Muhammad, whether they ask Jack Andrews, every one of them said Arch Manning. When you think about that for a second, the quarterback's the toughest guy on the team. But that's not only physical toughness, that's mental toughness. And so I think you got to have that grit at the quarterback position. You know, he was a work in progress his entire time here. He'll be a continued work in progress as we grow. But I wouldn't trade him for the world, man. We're fortunate to have Arch back this year. I think he's poised for a big-time season.
16: Thanks, Coach.
1: There you go. Arch Manning. And just think about that. All the conversations we had last year, Jack, early in September and August, October, about his footwork and his, you know, mechanics. And, you know, I think some of that was led by the lack of protection. I mean, I think there were, we know that there were cause and effect. I mean, Arch would lose his mechanics because, there'd be a free runner right at him, right? And all of a sudden he's got to make a decision quickly. And, you know, you don't know how to, you know, fly the fighter jet until you fly the fighter jet. And, things are coming at you really fast. And how do you react? And, you know, those guys that you see in what Top Gun, Jack, that become great fighter pilots, it's taken them years and years and years of practice to become that. And that's where Arch needed. He needed some of that. But I do think the offensive line was leakier than anybody anticipated. The running game wasn't as robust as anybody thought it was going to be. And that offensive line really struggled, and that helped lead to some of the issues because Arch just got, he got bad mechanics going, and he's trying to get rid of the football, and he's throwing without his feet under him and missing easy throws. I mean, I'll say this again. Fast. If you go back and watch, because Arch has to own the performance he had last year against, let's say, you know, any of the September ones outside of Ohio State, and then the Florida game, which he actually brought him back, but the Kentucky game, all those games. But go back to the Ohio State game, watch that game, and tell me if Arch Manning doesn't play a B-plus level game and complete probably three or four passes that were open. Texas would have won that game. Texas would have won that game. And we went through it all last year that there was a play that Sark called at the goal line that was a designed run for Arch, and he followed the wrong block. Remember that? Where he tried to take it outside, and it was a well-designed play on a quarterback keeper. And if he had followed the pulling guard in front of him, he would have walked into the end zone. Instead, he tried to take it to the outside, and he got tackled. We went through that. That was a 7-point game. It was 14-7. I don't know, you know, how different the narrative would have been if Arch had played just, you know, he played like a C-minus D-level game against Ohio State. If he had played a B-minus level game, Texas might have won that game.
2: They had the ball with a chance to win the game.
1: Right. And if he
2: stalled out at midfield.
1: Remember the first throw of the game where he rolled right and threw it right into the ground? It's like, oh, Jesus. And so from that to the, because if Texas wins that game, who knows what the conversation is about Arch and last year and how that all evolved. But it was probably, as he said, with the mental toughness, it was probably better for his own development to go through that, to see the fire. Because, you know, he got ripped and everybody, you know, said he sucks, throw him out. Guy's a flop. Guy's terrible. But we all saw him at the end. We all saw him at the end. And, you know, he earned the respect of his opponents. He earned the respect of his own teammates because he never missed a rep. He never missed a practice. He never complained about it. He didn't jump on social media and start telling people, you know, buzz off kind of stuff. He didn't get it. He just took it. Kept his head down, went to work, got better. And now I think can I just tell you one of the reasons I think Sark is talking like he's talking is he's pretty confident about his team and he thinks his quarterback's going to be really good.
2: I think that's accurate.
1: I think he knows his quarterback's going to be really good this year. And they've put really good weapons around him. And I know they have a tough schedule, but I think they feel pretty good about, you know, you defenders trying to deal with Cam Coleman, Ryan Wingo, these running backs we brought in, our improved offensive line, and Arch Manning's legs and his arm, and he's much more mechanically sound. The defense, I got Will Muschamp running my defense now. Blake Gideon's back. We're locking this thing down. Colin Simmons is going to be turned loose on people. They're feeling pretty good. Now, you got to go back it up. Because guess what? The minute that they take a loss to a team they shouldn't lose to, which Sark has not done very often while he's been at Texas, that Florida game last year is an outlier. Look this up, Jack. See if you can put it into your AI machine over there. How many games has Steve Sarkisian lost at Texas? Remove the first year. But lost at Texas when he was a favored coach. I would guess most of his losses at Texas, which have been pretty few, have come as an underdog, which is going to become the mountain he has to climb of how do I start winning some of these, beat Ohio State in the Cotton Bowl? How do I beat Washington in that national semifinal? How do we get over that hump? Georgia has become the kryptonite. But most, a high majority of the losses Sark's teams have taken has been when they were the underdog to the game, right? They were picked to lose the game, essentially. So credit to Sark that this team gets up and gets ready for games. This year, they may be an underdog in a few games, and that's where we are with this schedule. But as for the expectation from Sark and the team, your expectations might be high, but probably not as high as theirs are. Here's Sark yesterday in the Touchdown Club of Houston.
18: Tasked with year in, year out, and this year's no different. You know, expectations are high externally. Well, I can tell you expectations are high internally, too, and probably higher than they are externally. So we've got to work it out for us, but there'd be no place I'd rather be to have these expectations with the people in our organization, staff, players included, administration. The alignment that we have right now is really incredible. Looking forward to another great season. And I can't wait for the month of May to be over, truthfully. That means my staff is back. That means the players are back. That means we're all back in the 40 acres working on a common ground to go accomplish the things that we are capable of accomplishing this fall.
1: All right, there you go. There's Sark expectations through the roof. And again, that's at the Touchdown Club of Houston yesterday. All right, there's Horns of That Pass brought to you by Dr. Greg Eckert. He's my dentist and he would love to be yours. I will try to find that number on losses for Sark since 2022 when the team was favored. We'll run that down. And certainly the last few years, the last three when they fully got the roster built out, the Florida game really stands out. There's a Georgia game here where they maybe were a 1-point favorite with ESPN in town that they ended up losing. That was the Quinn Ewers meltdown game, if you remember, but I'll get you that number. Plus, it's Memorial Day weekend, which means 3-day weekend. We'll have some fun with that coming up. We will play our tribute, of course, because it does mean we're honoring the fallen, those who have paid the ultimate sacrifice in defense of our country, and we appreciate that. We'll come back with a re-rack on Game Time.
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21: Jeff Ward. The Texans are putting on a masterclass. Nobody's noticing because they're quiet and we like loud. But they're very quiet, and that's part of their masterclass. It really is. It's like a perfectly executed TED Talk, but there's no PowerPoint presentation because it doesn't last 1 minute. It's just a calm, and I know we don't like calm, we don't live in a world of calm, but it's a calm, positive speech, masterclass speech, about getting to a better place and not overpaying. And they've started it early, and they do it often, and they do it measured.
1: And even though it's counter to what most of you like to hear, even though it's counter to what most media wants to talk about, that is pay him, give him a giant salary, quarterbacks, quarterbacks, quarterbacks. The Texans have taken this masterclass and made it understated. They've made it calm in this brilliant way. I think they keep generating leverage.
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38: It's showtime!
1: That's right, re-rack time! It is Memorial Day, and we do pay respect and can't say enough. No thank yous are near enough for those who have lost a loved one or someone who paid the ultimate sacrifice in any of the branches of our military, in any of the conflicts in our 250-year history. Thank you, thank you, thank you. All right, Jack, you got to give away some pickleball tickets. That's a right. fact. Let's do it.
39: Last chance. You just heard the ad. This is your last chance for AM. You'll have one more chance here in the afternoon with Jeff and Ed. But please text the keyword pickle. P-I-C-K-L-E, pickle, 512-834-1027 for your chance to win a pair of VIP passes because you are all very important people to MLP Austin on June 11th through the 14th, hosted by the Texas Ranchers at Austin Pickler Ranch. So if you want VIP passes, text pickle to 512-834-1027 for your chance to win. It's the same number as the text line.
1: Not your pickle, but text a yes. the word pickle. Anything that resembles a pickle, just write the word pickle.
39: Do not text us your pickle. Do not text us your wieners on Memorial Day because we're all going to be grilling.
1: Hey, do you
39: out.
1: Like do you like cookouts?
39: I'm a person.
1: Okay, well here's Eddie Murphy.
39: Hell
1: on
39: yeah.
1: Eddie Murphy on cookouts, and I this is clean.
40: I hate cookouts, man. Stay away from cookouts. If you like me, you stay away from cookouts. I don't like my family come by the house. The relatives I ain't seen like since the last cookout. You got certain relatives you just see at the cookout. And they get on your nerves every year. My Uncle Gus come by the house every year. My Uncle Gus is the uncle that like to work the grill and don't let nobody touch the grill when he's around. As soon as he walk in the house, he's like, get away from that grill. You don't know how to start no fire. You know how to start no fire. Put this fire out. There ain't no fire. Eddie, go over there and give me all that wood. I need half a tree. Chop that tree down over there. Chop down that tree and give me the wood from that tree over there. And Charlie, go give me 2 gallons of gasoline out of the shed. You 2 gallons of gasoline, you kids roll up your shirt, put that on the grill. We're going to start a fire. Come on, you want to eat? You want to eat? Just put that on the fire. Okay, put that wood inside there. Okay, give me the gasoline, Charlie. Hold the match. Well, I tell you, Charlie, throw the match on the gasoline, all right? Well, I tell you, all right? We're going to make a fire. We're going to eat it, right? You want to eat? We're going to eat now. Here we go. Pour the gasoline on here like this. We need the whole. Get that damn lighter fluid out there. On this wood and make a fire. We're gonna eat a hamburger, okay? Here we go.
1: All right, there you go. Then he goes into the hamburgers, and they're that's such a funny bit. Oh man, can't get enough Eddie Murphy. All right, couple of random facts that you need to know. Hey, did you know who you ever heard Jeff and Ed talking about Britney Spears?
39: Sure.
1: Yeah, Britney Spears. Like I guess Ed has kind of a thing for Britney Spears, I guess, is kind of the way that goes, right? Apparently, Britney Spears got a DUI recently. And can I play this for you? It looks like she says she offered to make the CHP, the chips. The officer's lasagna.
41: While we're talking, can you turn the vehicle off?
42: No, can I go follow you up there so I'm not on the street with all these people?
41: What if we have you get out of
42: my
41: the
42: car? My baby's right down there in our hotel room, please.
41: Here, how about this? What if we have you get out of the car, we'll put you in one of our cars, and we'll drive around the corner so we're somewhere that there's a bunch of people driving by?
42: No, I don't want to get in your car, sir. You can come to my house, I'll make you food and lasagna or whatever you want.
1: You come to my house, I'll make you lasagna or whatever you want. Oh, my gosh. You like lasagna, Jack?
39: She's not well.
1: She's not. And she was inebriated, apparently, DUI, in that conversation. Yes. Do you like lasagna? Who doesn't like lasagna? Is there anything you don't like in your lasagna? I don't like ricotta cheese.
39: What?
1: Nope.
39: It's like the main ingredient.
1: No. It's not. I don't like ricotta cheese. It's gross. There's something about the texture of ricotta cheese. I could never do it. My dear mother used to make the whole tray of lasagna, and she'd like have one section that didn't have ricotta cheese in it for yours truly. I like the normal cheese. I just don't call ricotta cheese normal. It's kind of curdled to me.
39: I'm not picky. I'll eat everything.
1: I don't like ricotta cheese.
39: Blue cheese, ricotta cheese, all that.
1: And I tried it because I always used to teach my kids, you can't say you don't like something if you don't try it. Because they used to tell me all the time, I don't like that. We've never even had it. Try it. And then, because you can't say you don't like Oklahoma, Jack, because you've never been to Oklahoma.
39: I have an idea. I don't like Dallas. Well, that's close enough.
1: Well, it's totally different. It couldn't be more different. Dallas versus any place in Oklahoma. Oh, man. So, try it. I don't like ricotta cheese. I do like cookouts, though. If you were invited, would you go to a barbecue or a cookout? Both of them are good. Barbecue, they got to be making some barbecue.
39: Yeah. Well, people up north call everything a barbecue. If there's a grill, they call it a barbecue.
1: That's not true.
39: They call it that.
1: They call it a cookout up north. Down here, they call everything barbecue.
39: They're like, oh, we'll get out the barbecue. And no, it's a grill.
1: Yeah, I don't know. I'm from that area, the Midwest. They call everything cookouts. They're going to the cookout. But down here, it kind of gets cross-pollinated.
39: A barbecue and a cookout are different things.
1: They are.
39: A cookout's like burgers and hot dogs.
1: Yes.
39: Barbecue's barbecue. Pulled pork, brisket.
1: Yeah, you're making
39: sausage.
1: A pork shoulder, or you're making ribs, or you're making barbecue. That's a barbecue, and you're smoking things most of the time. I don't know. I mean, maybe you're right about the Northerners. I'm just talking about where I grew up. It was called a cookout. You're going to the 4th of July. It was a picnic or a cookout.
39: In Ohio?
1: Yes.
39: Where they're known for their food?
1: No. They do have good lasagna, a good Italian food restaurant.
39: What's Skyline?
1: No, it's Cincinnati. The Skyline chili. That's gross. Well, that's almost into Kentucky. Don't even give us that. Cincinnati's damn near falling into Kentucky.
39: The Midwest can, that's fine.
1: Yeah.
39: It's all up there.
1: No, Cincinnati's almost Kentucky. You just go across the Ohio River.
39: Kentucky has the fried chicken.
1: Yes.
39: Is that their real thing?
1: No, I don't know what their thing is.
39: Regional foods? Scrapple?
1: No.
39: Garbage plate?
1: Ohio's, I don't know. Akron had decent food. A lot of a good Italian. No, great subs up there. You get those great Italian subs. You like a good Italian?
39: What do they call them up there? Are they subs?
1: Hoagies. Hoagies.
39: Hoagies. That's Philly to me. You know, they say.
1: So they just actually call them subs.
39: Heroes? Who's hero? Who says
1: that's
39: hero?
1: That's more east of Ohio. At least my experience.
39: Yeah.
1: Because we used to go to a place that had awesome subs, man. Good pizza there, too. But, all right, so there you go. Because I always say when you go back east or go to Midwest, Italian food places are kind of like taco shots here. Because you can't go up there and get, like, tacos. At least not since I've been there. Like, breakfast tacos and good Tex-Mex food, they just don't know how to do it. But they do have, like, a million sub shops and Italian food. They're everywhere. That's why, and I don't know what's better for you or worse for you, but I'd like all of it. Just give me a little bit of all of it, but I like all that stuff. Also on our random facts, we do have baseball today. Texas is supposed to play at 3:00 against Arkansas. Cody Howard will start for the Longhorns. He's going to get the ball. There is a chance, and Ty Harrington said this earlier, and we'll hear it next hour. Dylan Volantis may see some time, according to Schloss, out of the bullpen, especially if they have a lead, Jack. If they can get a lead here against Arkansas, Arkansas's pitching staff has struggled this year. If you can get a lead, well, then you might want to bring in Dylan Volantis to get, because they want to play more than one game here. They're going up there to be careful for development, but if you only get to play one game, you might not get a chance to get the guys into the game that you want to see in these spots. So Cody Howard, you might see the true freshman here in this spot. But if you get a lead, you might see Dylan Volantis close it out so you get to a game on Saturday where the young guy Caleb Rogers could get a start or a Brody Walls could get a start in this environment. But either way, you win today, you'll be in the semifinals. You win Saturday, you'll be on Sunday. Texas, meanwhile, on softball, they've got game one of the Super Regional tonight, 8:00 with Arizona State. Win two ball games and you're into the College World Series. So you got three chances to win two for both sides. Game one tonight, 8:00 with Teagan Kavan in the circle for the Longhorns. And we'll come back more on the NIL situation. You want an expert's expert? We go to the top. We'll get it next. What's going to go on with NIL, the Brendan Sorsby situation, and this money that's in purgatory, this hundreds of millions of dollars or millions of dollars promised to student athletes for third-party NIL deals that's being held up by the College Sports Commission, our friend Lawrence Temple. Longtime lawyer here in Austin, also teaches a class, an adjunct professor in the law school at UT on NIL. So he will give you the info you need to know. Coming next.
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1: Callahan's General Store. 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You don't need to buy like a box of screws or nails or anything. You can still get a little baggie and get what you need, nuts and bolts and all that stuff. 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So that's old school. 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You can buy the number that you need. So it's great about Callahan's. They're old school like that. They've been doing it since 1978. Yards and gardens, you know, western wear, live animals and furry friends. They've got everything you need to get you going there. And they have since 1978, and they're still going strong. Same people. You see the same group, and the people are at Separate Callahan's. Same people all the time when you go in there, including our buddy Charlie and his team. It's Callahan's General Store right there between downtown and the airport. Exit Montopolis coming down 183. It's always a good day to make it a Callahan's Day.
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12: It's about to go down in a minute. 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I'ma get it. Been waiting all night.
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1: Game Time rolls into its second hour on the final day of the week, into a 3-day weekend. Memorial Day Monday. We honor the fallen. Those who paid the ultimate sacrifice in defense of our freedom and our country and over the course of our existence. Thank you very much. Gosh, can't say thank you enough for that. Unbelievable. So understand what the 3 days and the extra day is about. And pay your respects. Whoever you see fit. Coming up, we'll see fit to talk all things college football. Steve Sarkisian rattling some cages. But is he the right messenger for what I think is an accurate message and a fair message? But is he the one that needs to be saying it down in Houston, Texas yesterday afternoon, the Touchdown Club? That debate will continue. Also at the bottom of the hour, we'll get back to the Longhorns schedule in Hoover, Alabama today, Texas SEC baseball, super regional softball, and more from Sark on, he had to clarify his, remember the Ole Miss basket weaving comments he made last week to the USA Today that drew headlines? Now it's these Texas Tech comments. Well, Sark clarified those, and I think they're probably the most important and most relevant things he said to the big picture of college football, college athletics, and where we are right now. With that in mind, coming up here in our A block, we're going to go, you know, Jack, when we don't have good answers on things and not sure how things are going to play out, we've got to find people who do, and that's where we're going to talk to my good friend Lawrence Temple. Coming up here in the A block, Lawrence is in addition to a well-respected lawyer and entertainment lawyer here in Texas, in Austin, with C3 and, you know, major league players. Lawrence is also teaches a class at the UT Law School where he graduated, an adjunct professor. That's a class each semester that teaches name, image, and likeness in college athletics. So we'll talk to him about that coming up and how this is going to play out or could play out. What are the scenarios when, as we've said, there's upwards of $100 million in promised NIL deals or money, third-party deals to players, athletes, mostly in football, in the Big Ten and the SEC, that's being held up by the College Sports Commission. What's going to happen with that? How can they rectify this? Players are expecting, athletes are expecting money above and beyond their rev share agreement, and then how's it going to get to them? That's going to become a question. We'll ask Lawrence coming up. He is as good as it gets as far as those conversation goes to try to find some answers. Also continuing to pay tribute to the loss of the shocking loss of Kyle Busch, NASCAR racer, just won a race this past weekend in Dover in the truck.

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1: Well, there's that hearing on May 27th. There's a hearing in the same case on June 10th that they're trying to exempt publicly traded companies from scrutiny by the College Sports Commission, saying, look, if Coca-Cola pays money to an athlete, that you should assume that's fine because Coca-Cola is regulated by the Securities and Exchange Commission. So there's that hearing to try and get that covered. August 1st is a big date. I'm going to skip to a new topic, which is the president's executive order. He set August 1st as a deadline for a bunch of federal agencies to come up with new regulations. So that's probably the next big date. So those three dates in the next few months are going to be pretty telling.
2: Talking with Lawrence Temple, in addition to his work as a entertainment attorney here in Austin with C3 and others, in his firm that he's with now. He also teaches a class on NIL and the UT Law School. Lawrence, the judge here in this whole settlement, I mean, I know because I've heard and read from the plaintiff side and the Steve Berman, Jeffrey Kessler side that they're, can they go back and rewrite the CSC a little bit or reform how it works? Is that doable or is that going to be something that Judge Claudia Wilkins is going to frown upon? I mean, how does that play out? We're only, 10 or 11 months into this agreement or settlement.
1: So the judge can't do it. Think of the settlement as a contract. The contract says what the contract says between the parties. Now, if there's something unclear, the judge can issue an interpretation, but the judge can't change the contract because that's between the two parties. And then the problem is if the people who entered into the settlement want to change it, it's got to be unanimous. And unanimous means the plaintiff's attorneys, the NCAA, and then the what were then five power conferences, SEC, Big Ten, Big 12, ACC, Pac-12. And it's got to be unanimous. So if any one of them says, no, we already have an agreement and you can't change this without me agreeing to it, they have that right. And what the SEC and the Big Ten want very well may not be what the Big 12 wants.
2: Yeah, we've heard Brett Yormark come out in favor of why would we want to change that? This is holding you back a little bit about how this is going to play out. And I know from the law side, Lawrence, you're hesitant to make predictions because you just never know. Do you have a guess on how this may play out? Big picture, is there a pathway to find common ground?
1: This may be the optimist in me coming out more than the lawyer in me coming out. I'm hopeful that. So the act that the bill that was in front of Congress that was supposed to be voted on Tuesday got pulled because they didn't have the vote. But at the same time, Senator Cruz from Texas and, I'm drawing a blank on her name, a Democratic senator from Washington have come up with a new bill that they're proposing. And the reason I'm hoping this one might have some effect is that they are scaling it down. They are taking out the controversial parts, or as it's reported, we haven't seen the bill, but essentially what they want to do is give the NCAA some antitrust exemption in very, very limited ways. And one of them is that the NCAA gets to determine eligibility of an athlete. So all of these lawsuits where Trinidad Chambliss wins and gets an extra year, but the Virginia quarterback loses and doesn't get an extra year, all of those would hopefully go away because the NCAA would have antitrust exemption to decide eligibility issues.
2: Thank you, Lawrence. Appreciate it, my friend. Have a great weekend.
1: Thanks, Aaron. It was fun. Talk to you soon.
2: Always is. That's what we got to do, Jack. We got to lean on the really, really smart people.
3: Jeff Ward. In the NFL, the customer is king. In college football, the coach is king. It's so weird to me. Everything in the NFL is about you, the consumer. Okay, the NFL will give you the most entertaining product in the most user-friendly ways that it can. It lives and breathes to be in the media business.

0: messaging now is, and from college football coaches, and they get away with it, is it's about us. It's about us winning. It's about us getting in that tournament. The NFL would say, we don't give a flip what you say, coach. All we care about is the betting public, the fantasy public, and the viewing public. That's all that matters, because that's how we make money. This is why I've said the networks have to take control, and they should start by taking control of scheduling. There. This shouldn't even be a topic. Scheduling should be taken away from the college program. They don't have you in mind, which is weird to me.
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8: Jeff Ward. The Texans are putting on a masterclass. Nobody's noticing because they're quiet, and we like loud, but they're very quiet, and that's part of their masterclass. It really is. It's like a perfectly executed TED Talk, but there's no PowerPoint presentation because it doesn't last long enough. It's just a calm, and I know we don't like calm. We don't live in a world of calm, but it's a calm, positive speech, masterclass speech about getting to a better place and not overpaying. And they've started it early, and they do it often, and they do it measured. And even though it's counter to what most of you like to hear, even though it's counter to what most media wants to talk about, that is pay him, give him a giant salary, quarterbacks, quarterbacks, quarterbacks. The Texans have taken this master class and made it understated. They've made it calm. In this brilliant way, I think they keep generating leverage.
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10: 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It's Dr. Eckert with you. UECKERT. At that website, you can learn all about him and see my before and after new smile in a day. So many folks who listen to our show have gotten in there and are on the path to a new smile or have gotten a new smile. And boy, it is a life changing. I can certainly attest to that. For the top of the hour, Jack Farrell will get the other news you need to know. Also here in a minute, we're going to check in with our buddy Ty Harrington. Of course, Texas State with the big walk-off win last night in the Sun Belt Conference Tournament. They were down 3-0 late, but rallied with a walk-off hit to beat Louisiana, the Raging Cajuns. We also know Texas will see action today for the first time in Hoover, Alabama at the SEC Tournament. They're going to play to Arkansas, and Cody Howard has been announced as a starting pitcher. Right-hander who's a senior graduate, Baylor transfer. We'll get coach's thoughts on Cody Howard's opportunity here. And does he think he'll see Dylan Volantis pitch this weekend? We know we will not see Ruger Riojas, maybe not Luke Harrison, we'll see, but Jim Schlossnagel did say yesterday you could see Dylan Volantis out of the bullpen today, but they want to see Cody Howard get the warm-ups, get the start, and they need somebody that could make a spot start if they get into a loser's bracket situation in a regional or in Omaha along the way. So they're going to give Cody Howard a try, and we'll talk to Ty about that. But real quick, okay, so on everything Lawrence Temple just said, and the information he gave you. So here is Steve Sarkisian. And again, obviously the headlines that you're seeing everywhere were about Texas Tech and what he said about the Red Raiders and their schedule, and his second and third teamers could beat the Red Raiders, could win the Big 12. Okay, that over his skis, not the right messenger in my opinion. Sark was at the Touchdown Club of Houston, where he's in front of a bunch of Longhorn fans at a luncheon. He's wearing his burnt orange coat, and I think he was feeling a little loose and whatever, whatever. But again, he's got to own the comment. I don't have a problem with what he's saying about the schedule inequities in college football. They are real, but at the same time, you know, Texas could still be in the Big 12 dominating that conference, but they chose to go to the SEC. I don't think the head coach of Texas can leave, be a part of the leaving and then complain about how tough the schedule is. And I also just think it's, he's not the right guy to be given the message. But either way, that's a different conversation. Last week, Sark made headlines because he did an interview with Matt Hayes of the USA Today, in which he talked about academic inequities, where he talked about Ole Miss can bring in players and they get a basket weaving credit and they get a degree. That's not the case at Texas, is what he was trying to say. Now, he was asked about that yesterday, and here is Sark explaining what he meant, or at least trying to unwind it. But also, it goes into everything we just talked about with Lawrence and the federal legislation that Ted Cruz and Maria Cantwell are trying to push through at the Washington, D.C. level.
12: The reason the Ole Miss thing came up is because two of my best friends were there, in Lane Kiffin and Pete Golding. And so I know when we would compete with them that they were able to take kids and that they were able to graduate. I probably shouldn't have used basket weaving as my example for the class, okay? Macroeconomics, I don't give a damn, whatever the class is. Yoga, we have yoga at UT. Like, the class part of it was irrelevant. The point I was trying to make is at UT, you have to complete half of your degree at the University of Texas. 60 hours you have to do those 60 hours at UT to get a degree from the University of Texas. At a school like Ole Miss, I'll reference them that way, they can take one class and get a degree. Maybe that one class is basket weaving. Maybe that one class is macroeconomics. I don't know. Statistics. Irrelevant. Right. My point is that was one of the inequalities and discrepancies that we deal with in college athletics. We are not the NFL, where everything is standardized and everything is the same. We all operate under different contracts. The contracts that we can offer our players are different than the contracts that you can offer in California or Louisiana or Florida, because there's 39 different state laws. We're not governed by one thing, and that's one of the major issues. That's why we're striving so hard for federal intervention that we're struggling to get, so that we can police these things that we have in place. Because if not, anytime somebody does something that is against the rules, okay, and against the rules for a group that we all signed up to be part of. We all signed up to be part of the NCAA, and we agree to these rules. We make the rules.
13: Right.
12: But then when we break the rule, we want to run to a judge in our hometown and get an injunction against that rule to get that player eligible. That doesn't make sense to me. We are policing our own rules. And so why do we need federal intervention? For that very reason. Now, we're struggling to get that done. That's why there's been all this talk of, is there potential breaking away? Could college football break away from the NCAA so that we can govern? It's not to break away to get away from everybody. It's to break away so that we can actually govern the rules that we're putting in place. So this little basket weaving comment that you all ran with and put all over social media, okay? God bless you guys. Do it to me every year, okay? That wasn't the premise of the article, and that wasn't the premise of even that statement.
10: All right, so there's Sark. And to his point, and again, I've said this until I'm blue in the face on this show, we have to have federal intervention if college sports is going to exist as it does. We have to. And, of course, I'll get 40 texts. Well, the government can't. Why is the government involved? Every major figure. How about this, Jack? Here is the president of Georgia, president of the University of Georgia, Jerry Moorhead, well-respected within, you know, presidential university politics. He said yesterday, if we don't get federal legislation, in my opinion, we're going to have to do this conference by conference because we can't allow the wild, wild west to continue any longer. I'm prepared next week in Destin, that's their spring meetings, to be ready to vote on creating an SEC mechanism. SEC rules, that's what we're going to have to do. If Congress is going to not act as they should, we cannot continue down this current path. And you can wholeheartedly disagree with that for whatever your reasons are. I totally agree with the president of Georgia. I agree with Sark. I agree with Lawrence Temple. It can't exist as it does without some type of federal intervention. It's you're talking about 50 states that play college football and college athletics that each have its own set of state rules, patchworks they call them. And everything Sark just said is right. We can't operate this way because we're now a free market system now. We're not governed by the NCAA that's suppressing player labor and everything we've talked about. We're now trying to navigate this. So what's leading to the wild, wild west? Whatever what we just said. So what Lawrence Temple said earlier is appropriate, that Ted Cruz, Texas, Maria Cantwell, Washington State have put together the SCORE Act, and there's a lot in there that people don't like. But I think, as Lawrence said, there's reports that they're scaling back and pulling out the controversial parts just to leave in the most important elements, which would be the antitrust for, you know, several key things, which would include, you know, eligibility. Because I don't know if you're paying attention, Jack, but the coach over at LSU, the basketball coach, Will Wade, he's trying to bring in an entire roster of players who were in the G
13: NBA
10: League.
13: Players on his team.
10: And they're 26 years old.
13: Yeah.
10: And everyone else, for Sark and the Georgia president, that's in your conference. Like LSU, that's where that's at. So Will Wade is building this roster that is like unbelievable. But there needs to be a policing system and someone that everybody can answer to. But right now there's not. That's why there has to be federal intervention. Much as we hate it, much as it makes you sick to the stomach, and much as we got bigger issues to deal with, this is a major issue if you love college athletics. But as the president of Georgia just said and Sark just said, then we got to break off into a smaller subset in which we can actually govern ourselves. And we will all agree to those rules. And if someone within our subset breaks the rules, they're going to get punished. Right now, we don't know how to operate because no one is playing by the same rules. That is, and again, it's Texas and Georgia. These are two of the haves complaining, but I think it's something you're hearing from all parties. I hope that they do something federally or else that I do think a break off in the near future is possible. Whether it's the Big Ten and the SEC or, you know, whatever that becomes, more and more people are back to that because we're now 2 years into this and 1 year into the House settlement, and the wild, wild west is more wild than ever before. All right, real quick, before we get to the timeout, now I know he's got a busy morning, but I wanted to bring up my buddy Ty Harrington from, of course, former Texas State head coach, now doing great media at ESPN and covering Texas State and the Longhorns, and my host and co-host on the Talking Ball podcast presented by the Law Office of David J. Lopez. Ty, how are you, man? Happy Friday.
14: Yeah, happy Friday, you guys. I'm great. I mean, holy cow, I went to bed, I dozed off last night around the seventh inning of the Texas State game. Because look, when you get a little bit older, and my daughter had graduation all day, I had family in, I had pizza for dinner. I mean, like, you can't expect a guy to stay up all night. And I finally dozed off, but got back up around 3:30 or 4 and got to watch the rewatch part of it and take me back through the ninth inning and for Texas State's comeback win, an important win for Texas State last night. And they're path, they're trying to secure an opportunity to be an at-large team. They put themselves a lot closer with that huge win over Louisiana last night, and now they'll get the day off today, and then they'll come back and play on Saturday. And the good news is their RPI is inside 40. Now, the weight of it's going to fluctuate with other teams doing different things that they've already played, but the reality is the winner, Louisiana and Coastal, have to play each other now. Louisiana's already played three games, so I know that their pitching's got to be razor thin right now as far as depth on the mound, and they get Coastal. So if Texas State gets Coastal at that point, you've got a team with an RPI that is lower than yours or better than yours is, so you get an opportunity again without having to win the tournament to pick up some of that RPI value, and or the worst case scenario, if you get beat by them, it's not going to move your RPI in a negative direction either. So they put themselves in a really good spot. It was a huge win for them late last night.
10: Yeah, Texas State rallied with a 4-3 win, walk-off. Their best player got the big hit through the middle of the field, scored the winning runs, and we'll play that highlight again for you coming up. But Ty, in our time we have you, do you think they need another win, or you think they're good? Or what would you, if you were Steve Trout right now, look, if you get Coastal tomorrow, would Coastal even go with their frontline guys and pitchers for sure to present an opportunity against the one of the top seeds in the country? Is there another win needed?
14: It makes you sleep better. It makes you feel better. I mean, there are different times that it's happened in careers, including mine, where you felt good and then you get beat, and then you're on the bus ride home. All of a sudden, your stomach starts to sink a little bit and start to wonder, and that's what you know. So with one more win, I think you start to feel way better, and just the way it is, because you don't know what you can't control is how many, you know, teams win conference tournaments that, probably were not going.
10: Yeah, the bid Steelers.
14: The bid Steelers, right. So the bid Steelers, you can't control that. And you can't control the narrative in the room when they go to make selections. You can't do that either. So, you start to feel better with each win you get. But, yes, they put themselves in a really better spot than what they were a week ago. 2 weeks ago for sure. And look, they have battled back over a lot of different things late in the year. And it has been fun to watch them rally the troops and keep winning and keep doing a great job. And I mean, it's exciting. It was a great win last night. So we'll see. They sleep better if they grab one more.
10: Yeah, Texas State with that huge win. As for Texas, they're up there. It's, kind of a developmental weekend, according to Schloss. Not surprising. Cody Howard will get the start, the senior Baylor transfer. Dylan Volantis could pitch out of the bullpen. And our final question, Ty, how do you see that playing out for Cody Howard? How do you see the pitching plan for Jim Schlossnagel and into the weekend with Ruger probably not going, maybe even not Luke Harrison this weekend? Called it an all-star break for Ruger. How do you see this playing out for the Longhorns against Arkansas today?
14: Well, I think they've earned the right to play this game the way they need to, and that's to get ready for the bigger goal, not the end goal, which is to get to Omaha and play for a national championship. They've earned that right to get to do that. So, and which is why Cody Howard's going to go to the mound. That's a player coach, pitching coach, head coach, and the player with Dylan Volantis will decide if they think he wants to touch the baseball again before he starts in a regional. Most of those guys enjoy staying on some type of routine. I do think it's an opportunity for Cody Howard to, and for Texas to staff to look at what does that look like if we get into a fourth game of a regional? What does that look like if we get into an issue, we've got to have another, a fourth starter? What does that look like? So I think that's an opportunity what today creates and presents itself. I do think if the game is close one way or another, I wouldn't be shocked at all if Dylan Volantis rolls out there. But if it's going to happen, I do think it's going to happen today. Later tomorrow, something like that, that puts him one day closer to what would be the original start or first start of a regional. So more than likely. So I do think it would be today that you would see him. And it's an exciting opportunity for Cody Howard. I do think there will be a lot of other guys that get into this game, pending the score, one way or another. I do think there'll be a lot of guys off the mound that it gives him a chance to grab the baseball under competition in a big moment to see how it reacts for them, their command, their ability to execute pitches, all those things.
10: Ty, we appreciate it, my man. Great stuff. Enjoy the weekend. Go Cats and hook 'em horns. And I know those are your two allegiances. Thank you, my friend. I know you got to get to your RJ, your real job. So thank you, my friend.
14: You got it. Enjoy. You'll have a great weekend.
10: All right, there you go. I am looking at the weather forecast in Hoover, Alabama, Jack. It's not optimal. It's rain right now. Also, 70% chance at 10 o'clock, 65. So the rain's supposed to run through the day, and then it's supposed to dissipate into the evening. So I don't know if it could be a late night for Texas. Keep an eye on the skies in Hoover, Alabama.
13: Yeah, pull everybody at that point.
10: Yeah, well, it's a 3 o'clock first pitch.
13: Don't need your outfielders
10: running
13: in
10: mud. It looks like the rain's about to wrap up right then. So maybe a 5 o'clock start, back it up a little bit, because you also have Texas A&M playing tonight.
13: Oh yeah, at least they don't have the full day.
10: Right, they've only got two games today.
13: That's
10: so
13: true.
10: If they could push it back to 5 o'clock, I'll text my buddy Chris Phillips from SEC Unfiltered. He is there and he was going to join us, but he got hooked up at a tee time at one of the great golf courses in that area. So he's going to be on the golf course, but I'll text him because if it's raining, maybe he's not playing golf this morning. I'll ask Chris what the weather's like and what the forecast looks like as he's trying to play a round of 18 before the game starts at 3 o'clock this afternoon.
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10: Friday-luia, no doubt about it. TGIF into a Memorial Day weekend, 3 days. We'll pay tribute here coming up. What about the Knickerbockers, Knicks, in their 9 playoff wins so far through Boston, Philadelphia, and now 2 against Cleveland, have outscored those opponents by 212 points. They're pretty good. They lead the best of, and by the way, teams who lead the best of 7 series 2 games to none are 336-29 in NBA playoff history. So feeling pretty good about the Knicks. But the Cavaliers did fall down 0-2 to the top-seeded Pistons, but I do think the Knicks are a different animal than the top-seeded Pistons, even though they were the top seed. This is a more veteran team, and Jalen Brunson's a beast, no doubt about it. All right, so no, you don't know Jack today because it's, it's not a great day. I got Novak Djokovic, Jack. Novak Djokovic, the Joker.
13: All right.
10: Has a birthday. He's 39,
13: great
10: still
13: tennis
10: playing.
13: Player.
10: Maybe the greatest ever. Maybe the greatest ever. Maybe the greatest actor ever. Laurence Olivier. Sir Laurence Olivier. Also, I think you'll probably like this, Jack. The Beatles, number one on the U.S. charts in 1965 on this May 22nd, Ticket to Ride. That a fun, you a fan of that song?
13: From
10: the Beatles?
13: Beatles for Sale? It's their worst album.
10: Also, the Rolling Stones put out their record, Sticky Fingers.
13: Yeah.
10: Sticky Fingers. And on this day, 1958, Jerry Lee Lewis married, controversially, his marriage to his 13-year-old cousin. Yeah. Also, the final episode of The Tonight Show starring Johnny Carson. And that right after the Stephen Colbert show ended, how different the shows are now than to now. Not a great day as far as, this day in history. But I did want to take a minute before we talk to John Madani of ESPN Radio and preview tonight's Big Thunder Spurs matchup and the games this weekend. This is the weekend. Monday, of course, is the day we set aside to remember the men and women who never made it home. The soldiers, sailors, airmen, Marines, and Guardians who gave their last full measure so that the rest of us could enjoy the freedoms to chase a dream or play a game or argue about Sark and sports and live in a country where we still get to do all of that. And we can't thank them enough, but do want to take this minute to pay some tribute to those who never came home. I mean, it's hard to not get emotional, but at the same time, there's a war going on right now where Guardians are not coming home in defense of our country.
0: Some time back, I received in the name of our country the bodies of four Marines who had died while on active duty. I said then that there is a special sadness that accompanies the death of servicemen, for we're never quite good enough to them. Not really. We can't be. Because what they gave us is beyond our powers to repay. And so when a serviceman dies, it's a tear in the fabric, a break in the hold. All we can do is remember. It is, in a way, an odd thing to honor those who died in defense of our country, in defense of us, in wars far away. The imagination plays a trick. We see these soldiers in our mind as old and wise. We see them as something like the founding fathers, grave and gray-haired. But most of them were boys when they died, and they gave up two lives, the one they were living and the one they would have lived. When they died, they gave up their chance to be husbands and fathers and grandfathers. They gave up their chance to be revered old men. They gave up everything for our country, for us. We owe them a debt we can never repay. All we can do is remember them and what they did, and

0: All right, so in and around our arguing and bickering and conversations and education and fun, obviously we know what Monday is. And so honor it as you will, you will.
1: Beautiful stuff. Might have to go watch some Band of Brothers this afternoon.
0: Yeah.
1: All of it. Squeeze the whole thing in this weekend.
0: Always tough, but you know, it's a 3-day weekend. We're looking forward to it. We got college softball at a big level down at Macombs Field. We got college baseball with the Longhorns. Sunday will be the day that we'll know if the Longhorns indeed are a top 8 national seed. We'll talk about that bottom of the hour, how that schedule rolls out. Longhorns are going to be good. And as we heard from Ty Harrington last hour, Texas State with a huge win last night. So the Bobcats, eat 'em up, are still alive, looking for their opportunity to get into that field of 64. That will all be determined on Monday, by the way, as you know, the NCAA will announce the host, the top 8, and I think they announce the top 16 on Sunday, and then Monday they announce the full field, if memory serves. So that'll be Monday. So we'll have that on Tuesday. We will not be here on Monday. We will be enjoying the Memorial Day and honoring the fallen on the Memorial Day, and we will do that here coming up. Also, we will get back to Sark. Sark ruffled some feathers. Sark is feeling himself a little bit this year. The USA Today comments of last week with Ole Miss, and we just heard him clarifying that last hour, talking about, look, Pete Golding's one of my best friends. Lane Kiffin, you know, these are my buddies, but their playing field as far as academics different than mine. Also talk about Texas Tech, an old foe in the Big 12, and their schedule is a little bit different than mine. I would just say to Sark that, I don't know, I'll say again, if Ryan Day was saying this about their tough schedule versus Texas Tech, Ryan Day's got a trophy in the case.
1: Yeah, a couple more skins on the wall there.
0: Yeah, Sark, not that you can't say it, it's just,
1: Texas, you can't say, you just got to back it up or else you're going to get ridiculed.
0: Yes, that's right. You put yourself
1: Texas
0: out there.
1: Texas goes 9-3 again and loses to a team they shouldn't lose to, then Tech fans get to come in and be like, ha-ha, we're in the playoffs for a second year in a row. Because yeah, they will be, because Sark is right. Their schedule sucks.
0: It's terrible. And we'll go back into that. But at the same time, for Sark, I mean, Texas did voluntarily leave the Big 12. They could be dominating this conference if they wanted, but they wanted the cash of the SEC, the tougher schedule, the better home.
1: The cachet.
0: Yeah. Well, and that's going to come with tougher schedules. But his bigger picture, I know for Sark, is the inequities and inequalities in college football. But again, wrong messenger. You're the have. You're the ultimate have. You don't need to be complaining about inequalities. Let others do it for you. But he also, I think, is kind of lobbying for schedule strength to matter. He's also, you know, firing his team up a little bit, I think. But, yeah, same time, we can have those debates. But no debate. Two games into the Western Conference Finals, we have one hell of a series. We knew we were going to get it, and it's hard to believe it's maybe outperformed what we thought through two games. I thought we might get a game one or game two like we got in maybe six or seven. We've gotten into game two. What does that mean for the long haul of this series? With that in mind, let's go to the Game Time Hotline and bring in our good buddy John Madani. It'll be an e-blast brought to you by the Law Office of David J. Lopez. John Madani, ESPN Radio, courtside for these first two games of Thunder Spurs. John, how are you?
2: What did DeLoss Dobbs once say? We are the Joneses?
0: Yes. So the Joneses can't complain. You know, you're not supposed to be complaining if you're the Joneses, I don't think. But, John, what about these games, man? I don't know that I've seen a better – I mean, you've been doing this a long time, courtside. Have you seen a better game than you were a part of Monday night?
2: No. Our crew, the first two games, I mean, all we're doing is describing the action, and we're exhausted.
0: Yes.
2: Just watching it. I mean, the stat that I found myself trying to find more than anything else through these first two games is how many uncontested shots have been available. Now, Caruso had a bunch in the first game. I think I mentioned to you, each one of these games is going to have its own story, and I think I mentioned there's going to be an Alex Caruso game. Well, we already saw that. That's not going to happen again. But, you know, 8 threes in a playoff game, good for him. He's bordering on becoming my favorite Aggie. just an amazing series so far, and the uncontested shots, if you get a good look at the basket, you better take it. Even if you're a 20% shooter, you better take it because everything is contested in this series. It's a physical, it's almost a football game. And I don't envy the referees. I'm really curious to see who's going to be the crew that does game three because, I mean, the pressure's on them. I mean, Wemby has virtually no free throw attempts, and they're being about as physical as they possibly can be with him. And I'm sure that the Spurs have talked to the league office, but how is our guy who's getting beat up every trip down the floor not getting any free throw attempts? So we'll see if that changes in game three. It's change of the setting. Second loudest arena in the league behind only OKC. So, you know, bring your earplugs and let's get ready to go.
0: Oh, man. And you know, to what you just said, that's how we've described it here, just watching it. You know, it's just every possession is a battle. Every, you know, trying to get a shot at both teams. Oh. And that's why you said accurately, I believe, John, I mean, so many things you say are accurate, but you said the games will be decided on turnover margin, right? And the Spurs, Wemby helped overcome the Stephon Castle 11 turnovers in game one with his transcendent performance. But, you know, the fact that turnovers lead to easy baskets in a series that easy baskets are impossible to come by, you were right on that if the Spurs, you know, that turnover number and turnover points scored off of them are going to determine a lot of these games.
2: 28 points off 23 turnovers for OKC in game one, 27 points, off 21 turnovers in game two. I mean, if you're getting points in transition, points off turnovers, especially live ball turnovers, that means Wemby's not back there to alter your shot. Mm-hmm. That's the best chance you're going to get to score the basketball. And that number of points is a huge difference in this series. The first game with the double overtime, I mean, that's easily the difference in the game, or could have been the difference in the game. Stephon Castle is the guy that everybody's looking at now because you can't take him off the floor. He is such an amazing presence, offense, defense, his ability to score, to rebound, to distribute assists, but he's got 20 turnovers. Now, that's not necessarily fair to him because he's having to handle the ball a lot more than he normally would because De'Aaron Fox hasn't played. If De'Aaron Fox is in the game, then Castle's not the primary ball handler, and he doesn't have 20 turnovers. So the Spurs desperately need Fox back, and I don't know if he can go or not. That high ankle sprain is no joke. The Spurs could also be without Dylan Harper now. The Spurs are notoriously the worst in the league at sharing information. They're not going to really tell you what's going on. So, you know, when they say game time decision, that means, you know, go screw yourself. he either plays or he doesn't play, but it's none of your business. So we'll see. Do we see De'Aaron Fox in game three tonight? Do we see Dylan Harper in game three tonight? J-Dub, is Jalen Williams done for the series? That hamstrings don't get better.
3: Mm-hmm.
2: You know, I mean, they just over time, and I don't know if we're going to see him again in this series or even in this postseason. So the injuries are starting to mount up. We knew it was going to be a battle of attrition, but fortunately for us and for the fans and the viewers and the listeners, you know, these are two teams built for the attrition because they're both so deep.
3: Yeah, John, I think that was really well said on the Stephon Castle turnover numbers and what a steadying presence that De'Aaron Fox is for the Spurs offense. Just an adult in the room who knows how to handle the basketball a little better and be a point guard because Stephon Castle is a ton of things. He's one of the premier perimeter defenders in the league. He's one of the best guys at finishing around the basket. And apparently he's Vince Carter now as well with that dunk that he had over Isaiah Hartenstein because, oh my gosh. But what is if De'Aaron Fox can't go, because we know high ankle sprains are no joke, what is the button that Mitch Johnson can push? Because we saw Jordan McLaughlin, who I don't think played in game one. If he did, it was spot minutes. He came in, had some big plays, but might be a little too small to deal with that OKC length. Is it just trusting Stephon Castle to try and, you know, be smarter with the ball, make better plays with the ball? Because that's not totally his skill set to be a point guard in the NBA. He's 20. He's going to be fine. But, I mean, it's the best defense in the league, one of the best defensive teams we've seen in a long time in OKC. What's the button for Mitch Johnson to push in terms of alleviating some of the pressure on his young point guard, his young star guard?
2: I thought it doesn't matter what I thought. Our analyst, PJ Carlesimo, thought McLaughlin played well.
3: Yeah.
2: I mean, considering the minutes and the lack of experience, and he was aggressive. He defended. He was taking his shots. You know, McCain is, all these guys are aggressive. And you have to be. It's amazing because the depth is such that when they call your name and they put you in the game, if you're not aggressive on both ends of the floor, you're going to get yanked out of the game. So, you know, it's just time to go. The glaring stat to me, no matter who's on the floor, both coaches are going to tell us tonight, we have to take better care of the basketball. OKC has, let me look here, 64 steals in their last five games.
0: Wow.
2: In the play. That's
0: gross.
2: I mean, I would say it bordering on historic, but I don't have the historic number. 64 steals in five straight in the playoffs, not November.
3: Yes, not playing the Jazz.
2: That's a joke. So I would think that Mitch Johnson is probably just telling these guys, we split with these guys the first two games. We're at home. We're going to get the juice from our crowd. If we just take care of the basketball and don't let OKC take it from us and score an easy bucket the other way, we're fine. So I just think limiting turnovers, De'Aaron Fox would be a big part of that if he can play. If he can't play, it's up to everybody else to take care of the basketball.
0: Yeah, I'm sure that's the message. Also, the button to push John Madani with Hartenstein going big. How do you think Pop? I say Pop because I know Miss Johnson and Pop and the whole brain trust are getting together. And Pop's been through this so many times. What's the answer for Hart? If they're going to go big, what do you think the Spurs do to counter that?
2: Well, the first thing they're going to do is expect that to not be the case in Game 3.
0: Okay.
2: That's the one thing. And when they talk about a series, it's a bunch of adjustments back and forth. And, Hartenstein is not going to have the effectiveness that he did in Game 2. He just – not that he can't, but he won't. Because the Spurs will adjust and OKC will see what they're doing. They'll have to go a different direction. He only defended Wimby, I think the number was like 3 times in Game 1. And that number was like 47 in Game 2. These guys are so good, the coaching staffs, the brain trust is so good that if you show them a steady diet of anything, they're going to make you pay for it. So you have to keep changing. You have to keep adjusting what you're doing and hope that they can make their changes on the fly and time runs out on the 48 minutes in the game before they've effectively found a way to counter what you're doing. So it's all adjustments. Our PJ Carlesimo's the best, for us because he – he hates predicting what's going to happen. He watches the first 4 minutes of the game and he says, okay. And, and then he'll tell our listeners, okay, here's what they're going to do to try to make a difference tonight in Game 3. And then it's up to the other team to try to counter that. So, we have just as much curiosity, as anybody else when the ball goes up before Game 3. I'm interested to see what they're going to do, but I don't think it's going to be a steady diet of Hartenstein again because I'm sure the Spurs have figured out a way around that.
0: Thank you, John. Thanks for your time, and enjoy it, man. Courtside seat. No, I think a lot of people would like to be in your spot for these games this weekend because this is just great, great sport, and you're getting to witness it and get paid to be there. That's pretty awesome. Thank you, John.
2: All right. Thanks, man.
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14: 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And now, it's Rich Eisen.
21: Well, hey, everybody. Welcome to this Friday before Memorial Day weekend edition of the Rich Eisen Show, an OG edition. 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
22: Nice. Go.
21: Combined, that's almost, what, 4 decades of NBA playing experience, right?
22: Sure.
21: What better tandem to help break down some outstanding playoff basketball action? 844-204-RICH is the number to dial on the program. Jerry Stackhouse also reportedly in line potentially for the Chicago Bulls opening in Chicago. So lots to talk about with Jerry when he joins us. And then Jamal Crawford getting set for game 3 in the Western Conference Finals, all knotted up at one game apiece between the Spurs and the Thunder. That's tonight on NBC. And Kyle Juszczyk is going to join us on this program as well from the San Francisco 49ers. It's always fun to check in on them. 844-204-RICH is the number to dial. Already see phone lines are lit. It is a What's More Likely Friday. I've got a top 5 of the most burning NFL questions remaining now that Aaron Rodgers has signed with the Pittsburgh Steelers. Got that going for you.
22: Okay.
21: Win-loss games. People like want to, you know, tell us. Yesterday we had, if you missed it, we had somebody calling in from Australia at 4:30 in the morning, Australia time, in the middle of his, what he said he was
22: a nurse
21: in the middle of his shift in a hospital.
22: He was on break.
21: He was on break.
22: We were on a break.
21: I was so funny. He pointed out, like, I'm on a break here.
23: Just not like thought people were getting, you know.
21: But he was a Washington Commanders fan who took the time out of his schedule in the middle of the night, Australia time, to call in and say, my team that I love is going to go 5-12.
22: 5-12.
21: It was wild. That's what we love about the win-loss game. 844-204-RICH, number to dial. Hello, Christopher Brock.
24: Hello, Rich Eisen.
21: Jason Feller.
24: Hey,
21: I love the one-team St. Jude hat that you got working there today. Sir. Always love that. StJude.org for those who want to go ahead and donate. Good to see you over there, TJ Jefferson. Candles lit.
25: Hello, Richard. How are you?
21: Richard is fine. I just want to name third person right here
25: America,
21: on this Friday.
25: Australia.
21: Richard is kind. Listen. Yeah. I'm feeling really good. Not
25: Friday,
21: because I'm wearing a dark gray shirt with maybe one button too largely unbuttoned. I'm feeling good. Feeling good right now.
25: And I'm feeling.
21: The Knicks are up 2-0. Mm-hmm. Knicks are halfway home to the NBA Finals.
24: Yeah, I tried to tell you guys the series is over.
21: It's not over yet, Christopher. It's not over yet.
24: Okay.
21: The Cavs were down 0-2 to the one-seeded Detroit Pistons.
24: Great.
21: And that went 7 games before they advanced.
24: Okay.
21: But I'm feeling good. I'm feeling good because they're all contributing. Everybody's cooking here. All 5 starters for the Knicks last night scored at least 14 points. Double figures right there. Bench didn't really need to do very much. Shooting 52% from the floor, 36% from 3. You know, the turnovers, only 6 of them on the night. That's it, just 6. That's all. So it was a very nice W that, again, the Cavs and the Knicks were feeling each other out in the first quarter. Knicks took a slight lead in the halftime locker room. And then push the pedal to the metal in the third quarter. And everyone's wondering, is Kenny Atkinson going to fire off a timeout? He did. He did. Josh Hart, who can be the heartbeat of this team. The Nova Knicks. We all obviously focused on Jalen Brunson. Needed his hero ball action on game 1 in that comeback win, down 22 points. Josh Hart doing it all. He shot 10 of 21 from the floor last night. 10 of 21. He launched 11 threes. The Cavs were basically like, okay, we're not letting OG do it. We're not going to let Brunson do it. We're not going to let Cat launch threes. We're not going to let Bridges. So Hart's like, I'll do it. How many open threes looks did he have last night? I lost track. And then he just does everything else. 7 assists, 2 steals. A full stat line.
24: Yeah, he fills it up.
21: For Josh Hart.
24: No doubt.
21: He does that. The guy who can do everything, defend, run the break, get in people's faces, get the crowd going, shoot threes. That's the good stuff right there. So it's 109-93 final. Knicks up 2-0. Last year, we all remember what happened last year in the Eastern Conference Finals. The exact opposite. You know, just like another famous New Yorker, the Knicks deciding, you know how to be successful? I'll just do the opposite. You know?
24: Yeah, right.
21: Right? Except they're not jobless and living with their parents.
23: Yeah, it's like, how successful was he really?
21: You know what I mean? George did the opposite.
23: But in the overall.
21: He started ordering differently in the diner.
24: Right. Good for the tune.
21: You know what I mean?
23: It lasted 22 minutes, guys.
21: All of a sudden.
23: Right. Then he went right back.
24: He met someone. He met Victoria at the end of the episode.
21: Knicks up 2-0. The difference between last year and this year, other than that, Jalen Brunson, you've got the floor.
0: I think the most important thing is that we're growing and learning together. And no matter what the situation is, whatever the series is or whatever, we're open to learning, we're open to getting better, we're open to figuring out how to win games, trusting each other. So it's a lot of different things. But I think the most important thing, no matter what, is that we're sticking together.
21: Okay. Dare I say,
23: do it.
21: That's coaching. See, it went up.
24: Well, Mike Brown's kind of on a little bit of a heater, no?
21: This guy was choice X, Y, Z.
23: Nobody wanted this job, man. This
21: dude,
23: easy. Remember this?
21: It's wild.
23: We tried to get you the job.
21: I was not. Well, you know why they were interested in me? It's because I already had a job.
23: True. Right. Right.
21: That was the coaching search.
23: Right.
24: Right. Right.
21: Let's keep knocking on doors. Yeah. Let's knock on doors.
24: I bet Jason Kidd wishes he took the job now.
21: I don't know if the Mavs would even let him walk.
24: Well,
21: it's crazy.
24: Too late.
21: And everyone's wondering, why are you bouncing Tibbs? And Brunson's like, we're trusting each other more now, and we're believing in each other more now. And that's normally coaching. And the Knicks are halfway home to the NBA Finals. You know, they won't host it. They're going to have to go on the road and beat a Western Conference final champion that will be crowned and earned it. That's for sure.
24: Might be a little banged up, you know? Though.
21: So.
24: Yeah, Thunder and San Antonio aren't exactly 100% healthy.
21: I hear you. And Josh Hart's the way through in that regard. You know what I mean? That you look at the Thunder and how many people do everything, right? How many people do everything for the Thunder? Defend the perimeter, run the break, get the rebounds, fire up the crowd, shoot the threes, go fall on the floor, yeah, get the free throw line.
24: I was going to add.
21: Pull people's hair. Yeah. You know, but in all honesty, the Spurs have some young, great players that they just seem to be a team that has filled with everybody who could do everything. And Josh Hart is that guy. And he, just like Brunson, comes to New York and is blossoming into a stallion. Brunson is a superstar, but Hart's doing it all, including showing up, chewing on a slice of pizza, and giving Carl Anthony Towns the business while giving us a new fresh soundbite on analytics.
1: I'm never a huge analytics guy. At a certain point, They're a lamppost to a drunk person. You can lean on them, but it won't get you home. So, at a certain point, you got to have a good feel for the game.
2: Oh, my God,
1: bro. I'm not going to lie. That was Gerald Wright, his quote, man. So, shout out Jay Wright.
21: Wait, hold up. No, we're not moving on from that.
1: That's a great quote.
21: Oh, my God.
1: Analytics drunk. Lame folks to a drunk person. It ain't going to get you home. You can lean on it, though.
3: I was with Cal, so I ain't hear that.
1: You ain't even go to college.
21: That's a funny line. Carl Anthony Towns in that long list of one and done
24: Kentucky one and done
21: guys, right?
24: Yeah, for sure.
6: Laundry.
21: By the way, you can fill out a roster with those guys.
24: Yeah, I'd like to be on that list.
21: You know what I mean?
24: Yeah,
21: great players. Way before portals and NIL, right?
24: Sure.
21: Cal was one and done in people to the NBA.
24: Yeah, man. I mean,
21: of note.
24: Talk about all the time. Kentucky.
6: Look up all these.
24: All-time guys. Kentucky team against everybody.
21: Like, it's all good in the hood right now.
6: I mean, they had three number one picks. Just, I mean, that alone.
24: No big deal.
21: You think this is over, huh?
24: For sure. You blow a 22-point lead halfway through the fourth quarter. You're not winning the series. Sorry. Thanks for playing. Great to see you, Cleveland. I mean,
6: the Knicks were going to win this series regardless if it was four games.
24: Factual.
6: Seven games. So, you know.
24: Also, I've made a living betting against James Harden. That's worked,
21: man.
24: In the playoffs so far for, what, 16
21: Come
24: years?
21: On.
24: Sorry, it's over. It's the Knicks versus whoever comes out of the West, and you got to like the Knicks' chances. They're on an all-time heater. What's the stat I saw? They're winning every playoff game by 18 points, which is 4 points better than the all-time record.
21: I guess the question is, if you're right, okay, how much better is the Western Conference than the Eastern Conference?
24: But if they're healthy, that's the thing. San Antonio now has backcourt question marks, injuries.
21: I think that will prevent.
24: We don't know if Harper's playing. We don't know if Fox is going to play tonight. We still got J-Dub on the other side for OKC. And you're going to need to be at full. I never thought I'd say this. You're going to need to be at full strength going up against this Knicks team because they are the hottest of hot right now.
6: And they're deep.
24: And everyone contributes. And Kat is playing point center. And Brunson is one of the most clutch players ever. First Take had a topic bar yesterday that if he wins, the Knicks win the title, is he the best Knick ever?
21: Yeah,
24: that is an insane conversation.
21: Well, I mean, because there's not enough people.
24: But it's pretty legit.
21: There's not enough people around.

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let me fill in. Memorial Day weekend coming up, 855-242-7285 to get into the show. A schedule update from the SEC due to inclement weather conditions in the Hoover area. Game 11 of the SEC baseball tournament between Arkansas and Texas will begin no earlier than 4 p.m. Central. Gates will open at 2. So if you're looking to head back out to the Hoover Met, Auburn, Texas A&M will be 30 minutes after that game. So you're looking at Auburn A&M starting at the early.

0: sitting in for Paul. 855-242-7285. You want to be a part of the show? 855-242-PAUL gets you on the phones. Kendall Graveman, former Mississippi State pitcher, going to join us after our next break. We'll talk SEC baseball tournament, talk some Major League Baseball as well. Before we do that, we get to Elmo in Birmingham. Welcome into the show, Elmo. How are you?
1: Cole, quite a pleasure to talk to you. I listen to your show on the in the mornings with McElroy. It's a outstanding thing that you folks do.
0: Thank you.
1: From top to bottom.
0: I appreciate that.
1: Would you care to talk about the UFL?
0: Absolutely. Well, what's on your mind? What would you like to discuss about it?
1: Well, I mean, I'm not going to ask you anything to cause you a problem. I just want to ask some general questions.
0: Sure, go for it.
1: Are you working this weekend?
0: I am. I will be in Houston Sunday night, St. Louis at Houston. That's a 6 o'clock ESPN2 game.
1: That's, as you well know, that's going to be a pretty depressing experience because that place is going to be empty.
0: I hope not. I hope it's a holiday weekend. Some people come out there and watch some live tackle football.
1: Well, I mean, I hope they move that franchise to Oklahoma City.
0: Because they're getting one, so that's good.
1: Yeah, they are getting one. Can I assume that there's going to be another season?
0: Absolutely. No, this thing's going to keep going. They're not shutting this thing down. Look at the TV ratings.
1: Okay,
0: they'd be great.
1: So the owner is not fixated on attendance to an extreme. Is that
0: no, I think he wants good attendance, and I think Mike Rapoli wants people to come out to the games, but if they don't, he's going to try to find something else that may be a little more fiscally responsible for the entire league. So I appreciate the call, Elmo. Kendall Graveman joins us next on the Paul Feinbaum Show.
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14: Did you know, Jack, that in 2026, there are 110 games in which one team has a rest advantage over the opponent, like days rest? That's 40% of the schedule. And there are nearly 70 games this year when a team has three or more days of rest advantage. You can say that, E, that's ticky-tack. This is the NFL, man. These teams are evenly matched. You're talking about 3 days rest?
15: You ask the players how they feel about these Wednesday games.
14: Oh, yeah, but they don't ask the players.
15: Right.
14: They don't care. And I'll say it this way. 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Is this, you know, a conversation in mid-May on Game Time where that won't play out? I don't know, but it's getting more and more where a couple days is an advantage for teams. Their legs are dead. They don't get fully back. They're not getting full rest. Is this something the NFL is factoring in? Are they thinking about this at all? That they're shifting the competitive balance where, you know, teams have significant rest advantages and disadvantages. But in their quest for all the almighty dollar, they're potentially eroding their competitive balance structure.
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16: Jeff Ward. Ty Simpson won the night. Here's why. Everyone said he's crazy for coming out with so few starts at Alabama. He was a guy that was injured. He's a guy that's smaller. He didn't have a great second half of the season. Everyone said he's crazy, but he got it right. I'm wondering, what did he know and when did he know it? His dad's a coach, and apparently the GM of the Rams and his dad are friends. I'm kind of curious. I mean, because he rolled the dice and came out. And he rolled the dice, and it could not have turned out any better for the guy. Here's why. So, well, he could have, you know, if he's taken at 13, Jeff, he could have come back and be taken higher next year. Yeah, he would go to the Jets or the Cardinals, and they suck. And they ruin you. I mean, he could go higher next year. He could have come back and could go higher. Then again, he could stay at the same spot, because this was turned out to be a very weak quarterback draft with only one of the guys. You don't know that for next year.
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14: 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I apologize, Kurt Cignetti. 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
1: Hey, welcome to our little show. 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We don't say X around here because if you do, the producer freaks out and it's a terrible scene. On Twitter, I'm at Jeff Ward Show. 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We just prefer that you not suck with those comments. There'll be a lot for you. Just make the show better. Be interesting, snarky, compelling. Just make the show better with your comments. That's at Jeff Ward Show. Subscribe to the podcast. Interesting conversation today about John Cornyn v. Ken Paxton v. James Tallarico. And oh, by the way, that hand grenade dropped by Donald Trump. That race is, I don't know where to put it, the most consequential races in Texas history. Scott Braddock talks about this, but on the podcast, but it's not going to lack for entertainment value. No doubt. 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The Jeff Ward Show podcast is available wherever you download podcasts. And even though I look a lot like Shrek, we post a segment to YouTube each day as well. Subscribe to it, The Jeff Ward Show on YouTube. He may be the most important, that's the word I'm going to use here, he may be the most important player you never heard of. Most people have never heard of. He might affect college football as much as anybody in the last, and I'll just use 50 years just for conversation's sake, but it may be longer than that. And I'm not exaggerating. To take it further, the guy most of you've never heard of, he might affect the NFL as much as anybody in recent memory. It's a big buildup, I know. It has nothing to do with what he could or couldn't do on the field. I think it's true. I think his effect will be huge. Brendan Sorsby may never play a down of college football, but he's become the poster boy of all that's going on, all that can go wrong, all that is going wrong, and all the ultimate judgments that are going to reshape not just college football, but I think quite possibly the NFL as well. By the way, I would just say this. College football kind of deserves the chaos that industry does. The greed, lack of guardrails, lack of standards has come back to bite them in many, many different ways. But will the sport change? And I'm going to say I bet not. I predict bigger scandals and bigger problems. But right now, the future, the playing future of Brendan Sorsby just impacts both college football and the NFL unlike anything I can remember. So here we go. You probably don't know Brendan Sorsby. You probably don't know who he is, and few people do. He's a quarterback that played at Cincinnati, put up some pretty good numbers, talented guy who put up pretty good numbers. He agreed to what's now reported as a $6 million deal to come to Texas Tech. Cincinnati sued him because he agreed to deal with them and then agreed to deal with the Texas Tech. Tech would have been his third school in less than 4 years, or will be, depending on how things play out. It's up in the air because a few months ago, he was outed for betting on college football. He had been making a lot of different bets. He is under investigation by three different state gambling commissions for making bets while under the age. I have no idea yet how that plays out, legally. He bet on college football, but he also made multiple bets elsewhere. So Tech agreed to a deal with him, not even sure that things were settled legally yet with Cincinnati. That may still be hanging out there. And then the legal problems just started piling up. He hired a lawyer, quickly went into a rehab facility for addiction to gambling. But along the way, he is suing to get his college eligibility back because he's lost it. Because when you bet, you know, Tech has ruled him ineligible for now. He hasn't played it down. Remember that. He hasn't played it down. So the lawyer now is, they're shopping for a judge. A judge just recused himself because, and I think it's the right thing to do, by the way, in a world of very few ethics, this was a very ethical thing to do. The judge had been a Texas Tech grad and thought it was a bad look, and that was the right thing to do. So very, very soon, this case is going to end up because he wants to get an injunction to make sure that he can play college football. Got it? And he wants to know as soon as possible for two reasons. One, he wants to know if he's going to play again. The season's not that far away for Tech. Tech wants to know if he can play or not play. And then if he can't play college football, he needs that ruling ASAP because he then wants to go into what's called the supplemental draft of the NFL, which takes place later in the summer. So he's got to fast track all of this to find out what his future is. His future completely redefines not only college football, but I think to an extent the NFL as well. That's the Cliff Notes version of what is a huge story in huge legal cases that have a domino effect throughout both sports, I think. So he is, by the way, it's reported today that Texas Tech has to pay him, which I'm not quite sure I understand that part of this. And I think we can walk through the issues, because I think there are many here, but this may reinvent how programs go about trying to sign a player in the transfer free agency world and how much background checks they really do or don't do. Because if it's what's reported is true and Texas Tech is out the money, this is going to redefine how people go after these players to begin with. So here's what is reported by Yahoo Sports. It says Texas Tech already promised Brendan Sorsby $6 million before ruling the quarterback ineligible. His future, Yahoo reports, remains clouded in uncertainty following the NCAA's investigation. But when it comes to the Texas Tech roster, it's reported, he's still a major investment. According to the latest Red Raiders 2026 roster valuation releases, he will receive $6 million of the $38 million that they are reportedly going to spend on their football roster. Well, that could be $6 million for a guy that never takes a snap. That could be $6 million for a guy who will never take a snap even in the future. He may be off to the NFL, and that's a whole other story by itself. So here's why I bring this guy up and what he could do to the two sports industries. Not him himself, but the everything around him. Okay, consider these questions. Just consider all this stuff. Will it change his story? Because needless to say, the people that have been burned by his gambling addiction, it's pretty extensive, and it may very well now include Texas Tech and $6 million. It may very well include Cincinnati and $1 million. So consider this. Will it change the way college programs pursue what they think are valuable quarterbacks? Texas Tech's not the only one that wanted the guy. They, quote, won and now are losing. Will his story change the programs and how programs pay these guys? I mean, think it through. If you were on their side, two programs now conceivably will be burned by this guy who never plays a down. He played for Cincinnati. In other words, would you put the money up front or have contingencies in the future? With his legal case, and consider this, because if he wins, if he gets the injunction and he gets to play college football again, I think a pretty good legal case can be made that it would destroy any governance of college football. That's it. There would be no rules. There are very few now, but one of them is you don't bet on the sport. Would this throw that into complete turmoil? Because right now, and there are precedents for this, if you bet on the sport, you're gone. Done. Goodbye. It's over. What if he were to win? And you're running a program. What if he were to win, and right now you have no rules? There's no one, like you have very few now, but that would be the one that's gone next. Imagine that environment. Would it change the attitude that programs have? Would it change the attitude that fans have about players betting? I mean, think about that part of it. Well, it's not that big of a deal. Gambling's all around them. So it's to be expected? I mean, would you care with this change? If he gets his job, if he gets his job at Texas Tech, would it change the way you view players betting? I don't know. Will it change the policy on not just the college level, but would it change the policy on players betting in the NFL? Because if he doesn't regain his eligibility, and I think it would be asinine that he would, but who knows anymore. But if he loses his case and does not regain any eligibility, he is going to jump ASAP into the supplemental draft. And that means that any team that drafts him, they would give up that pick in next year's regular draft. So there's real money and there's real risk in going to hire him. But

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2: Who have a gambling past, would they have a policy? I mean, would they let them in automatically or some kind of probationary thing? I mean, how would NFL teams, and how are they going to know ahead of time? Would the NFL soften its approach to gambling with both sports? I mean, think about all that. That's how big of a deal. I mean, whatever you think of him, it doesn't really matter. Most people don't even know him. But whatever you think of him is completely minimized to the effect that it has on both industries, on the outcome of his cases. So, you know, let me answer these. I'll answer some. I don't know what you think. These are all just opinions at this point because we don't know because it's new territory for everybody. Will his legal case destroy any governance of college football? Yeah. Yeah. Because if he wins, the rulemaking over players betting will be gone. Anybody enforcing it will be gone. Whatever's left of the NCAA would be completely, it's mostly neutered now. It would be completely neutered in that case. Would it change the attitudes toward betting? I don't know. Right? If he wins the injunction and his story is told more, whether Texas Tech wants the story told to get some sympathy for him or not, I don't know. It's debatable too. But what few rules exist now, and the only rule that everyone agreed to at this point is you don't bet on the sport, then who knows, where is that in the near future? Would it matter? And the dumpster fire that is the structural part of college football right now, if he plays, I think, my opinion, I think for the entire industry, I think it's barely more credible than the WWE. I think you are absolutely playing with branding fire. I think it'd be a colossal mistake. And if I were a network, I'd say we don't go here. And this is, you know, this is no knock on this guy who's got an addiction. It's just, this is a line that, in terms of perception, I don't think you can cross. But if he does play, then what rule is there, if any? Because the next guy's going to say, well, yeah, I bet. So, didn't stop him. If he loses his case, think of this part. If he loses his case quickly and he enters the NFL supplemental draft, does the NFL let him play right away? I mean, he can sue them all day long. You don't have a right to an NFL job, just like you don't have a right to a college job. And the NFL has antitrust protections. Would the NFL let him play right away? He shows up, he gets drafted in July, let's say, wherever. And then training camp starts in August. Does he get to play right away? Or would the NFL create some sort of policy regarding players that enter the NFL with past gambling issues? Would they say, and he wouldn't have much of an argument. He can fight them all day long. Would the NFL then soften its approach to gambling? I don't know. Should they? Right? Should they? I mean, this is the next frontier. Because remember, unlike college programs, the NFL knows its brand. It knows its market power. It knows it's not, the NFL is not going to give in, certainly to a rookie player from Cincinnati. They're not going to give in and let a player, certainly somebody just coming out of school, they're not going to let a player define the reputation of the industry. They protect that brand as militant as anybody. So it would be a heck of a fight, and I think there would be a fight within the NFL, but don't think for a second that they're not already thinking about this. If the minute a judge were to rule against him and he did not get an injunction, his agent says, I'm going to go in the supplemental draft, I can promise you the NFL starts talking and starts tinkering. They start debating, and I'm sure the team's going to call the front office and say, what happens if we want this guy? What happens if we pay this guy? Do we get him right away, or do we get him a year from now?

0: Now, what happens, office? And they will have a plan. They will have a policy. What should it be? A fresh start for the guy? You sure? I don't think, if I had to guess, if he were to lose his injunction, I don't know how college football can go on if a guy, if you had this rule and a guy bets anyway. So I'm going to assume that he doesn't win his injunction. I'm going to assume he ends up in the supplemental draft. And then I would assume that he's not, the NFL is not going to be okay with jumping straight from rehab to an NFL roster. So I hate to say I'll bet, but I'll bet. I will assume he's signed by a team and then he has to go through some kind of safeguards. I don't know what they would be. I just don't think they're going to turn the guy loose on a roster. I don't see it. Even if he's perfectly fine. I mean, even if you think, man, that's pretty harsh. They don't care. They care about the reputation. They care about the brand. And I think they'd want it very clear that they put in protocols for the guy. He's not going to have a choice. If he wants to earn a living playing football, he's going to have to do what they say. I don't see him going straight from rehab, straight into an NFL roster. But the NFL's going to have to be ready for it, right? Because it's going to affect everything. I don't even know what that would mean. I don't know if they monitor the account, his accounts. I don't know if they monitor your phone. I don't know what they would do. Like the equivalent, there's one thing to be a drug addict. They have safeguards in place for that. What do they do here? I just don't think the NFL will let him slip through like Texas Tech. And then there's another part. And I don't know if this is fair, right? Because so, you know, the story that starts to grow that if they're on the hook to pay the guy $6 million, which seems pretty harsh to me. If I were them, I would not blame them a second for trying to back out of that deal. But a lot of people are going to say, well, why didn't you do your due diligence? Why didn't you know more? Why didn't you know this? I don't know. Remember this about all these teams and the industry they're in. There's not that many good quarterbacks that are out there in the free agency market. And so this is new territory for college programs. I'm not cutting them complete slack, but I can sort of see why they would jump, they would make a deal, and they probably wouldn't know. They don't know what NFL teams do. They're not operating as smartly and as ruthlessly as NFL teams do. These are new investments in the college landscape, and so they're learning some pretty harsh lessons. NFL teams that have background checks every which way. But I don't know if you can expect that of a college program, because I think a lot of people are going to point a finger at Texas Tech and say, shouldn't you have known? But you got to remember, though, other programs wanted this guy. They ended up, quote, winning him. So, yeah, going forward, one, will programs pay somebody up front? Two, what kind of background checks do you think they'll need to do going forward? Because they're in a hurry to sign people. Right? That industry's not the sharpest. So they're just going to move, pay, and deal with the consequences later. But will this completely reinvent how you go and sign free agent players in college? I would think so. I would think so. You can't get burned by too many $6 million busts. So does that change the landscape of free agency? So you see all the issues here. I think the big takeaway is what lessons are going to be learned by this whole thing. Both in college football, because if he plays, there are no rules about anything. You have no precedence. That's it. Everything is fair game. You can't turn around and punish the next guy for betting. If he doesn't play, then the NFL's got to step up and figure out what they're going to do with him and other players like him. And then they're going to have to let a team know, because the team is going to say, listen, before we draft this guy, commissioner, we need to know what we're about to get into, because we give up whatever draft pick it is. We're out that draft pick the next year. This is not some light investment. And the NFL doesn't mess around with those. I mean, it's one thing for Texas Tech to get burned or a college program to get burned. The NFL can't stand to do that. That's their salary cap. I mean, it's a fascinating setup. The dude nobody knows about, who may not play another snap of college football, might be the most consequential player of the past 50 years. All right, 512-834-1027 on Twitter at Jeff Ward Show.
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21: Thanks.
0: Better like that kid. Like him a lot. You know what's coming up this weekend? The enhanced games. The games of the shrinking testicles. Just cracks me up. What are the enhanced games again, Jeff? This is actually, you know what it really is? It's really an infomercial for selling supplements. Right? I mean, a legal product has every right to advertise themselves, and people who are doing shows, myself included, have every right to pitch products, and you buy or not buy. That said, that's what a lot of this, I believe, feel free to disagree, I believe that's what a lot of this is about. This is a chance to sell some kind of supplements. Not some kind of supplements, to a bunch of dudes who, well, with all due respect, they have no idea what they're doing fitness-wise, but just want to get swole. And they're an easy target, man. It's the easiest sell there is. So the enhanced games is actually a series of sporting events, swimming, lifting. I think there's a track element to this. I'm not sure, though. It's being called the Steroid Olympics. So they want you to do performance-enhancing drugs. No, not only they, if you said, I want to be all natural, they're going to say, get lost, pencil neck. This is for the people doing the roids. And it's set to take place starting on Sunday in Vegas, of course. It is the inaugural enhanced games. Perfect. And so I think what's going to happen is a lot of athletes that have been kicked out of other sports for doping are going to get paid, hope the check's clear, are going to get paid to show up and be a part of the enhanced games. So, I mean, I don't know if they're going to be a bunch of jack dudes doing the softball throw or the three-legged race or pull-up challenge or what. I just love the title. The enhanced games. Only in Vegas, right? All right, we'll do a little buy or sell. That means Seth Golden, who's, I feel like Seth's just disappeared from the show for a while. All right, phone number is 512-834-1027. 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
23: Selling it all day long. Gotta sell. The best two teams are in the West, Jeff Ward. I mean, come on, Brandon. Y'all know that. We're watching NBA Finals right now in real time. That other series is not close. The Cavs are overmatched. The Knicks are pretty good. But I think the winner of the Western Conference Finals is going to be the NBA champion. And right now I'm leaning toward Oklahoma City only because they're healthier overall than the Spurs. The Knicks have done great. The Knicks are box office. And you compare them to those two smaller market teams. There's lots of star power, Chalamet, Spike Lee, and all the ex-Knicks, Ewing Starks, Bernard King. Those guys are Latrell Sprewell, Larry Johnson. They're all courtside because they never won anything when they were with the Knicks, so this is their best chance. But I'm leaning toward Oklahoma City. SGA might be the biggest flopper since Aunt Jemima, but I'm telling you, he's really good, and he's got a great supporting cast. So I give SGA and company the edge to win this series over San Antonio, and then they're going to take out the Knicks in the finals.
0: You know, I'm going to be a little different here. I'm going to buy this, and here's my logic. You're right. The best two teams are playing in the West right now. The best two teams playing in the West right now are in the process of killing each other.
23: That's true.
0: I mean, they are perhaps whoever is left, and I think you're right because Oklahoma City is the deeper of the two, and that's going to end up, I think, unfortunately, I think it's going to end up mattering. But even along their way, even with all the depth Oklahoma City has, the Spurs are going to beat on those guys where I'm not sure what's left of the winner of the series, while the Knicks are going to show up having played like an intramural game or something. So, I don't think the Knicks are the better team. No, I don't think, well, yeah, I actually think, unfortunately for Oklahoma City or San Antonio, whatever's left of them might get exposed just because they're freaking exhausted and injured. You know, San Antonio has lost at least one player already. They could ill afford that because they don't have the depth of Oklahoma City. But even Oklahoma City is going to be gassed. So, yeah. Yeah, I'll buy it. I'll buy it, unfortunately.
23: You know what? You need the Spurs and the Thunder need Cleveland to wake up and win at least one game.
0: At least one game. Exactly.
23: At least one.
0: Just push them a little bit.
23: Because they get swept, the Knicks are going to be very well rested. And that's not good for either one of the teams in the West.
0: Right, you see my logic, though. I'm not saying they're the
23: Absolutely.
0: Better team, but
23: Absolutely.
0: My gosh, the other night,
23: Pressure.
0: You know, by you know, with 8 minutes left in the game, dudes are battered and bruised and exhausted, and you know, I mean, Wimby is an alien already, but he's going to have to be on Superman just to deal with the depth of Oklahoma City because, as you know, they just keep coming and coming and coming.
23: Meanwhile, the Knicks are chilling out, sitting out fourth quarters. Yeah, it's a good point, Jeff.
0: Thank you. All right. Wow. You know what, Brandon? I believe that's the first time he said that's a good point, Jeff.
22: And it'll probably be the last.
23: Well, we've only been doing it for 5 years, so, yeah.
0: That's fair.
3: Buy or freaking sell.
22: All right, Brendan Sorsby never plays another down of college football. Buy or sell?
23: Are we taking the over on the under?
0: We're gonna bet on the guy with a betting addiction. Yeah.
23: We got to bet on it. We're not betting on it, and it's not doing Brendan any not doing him any good. He's done playing football, man. College wise, he's gonna be in the supplemental draft. You bet too much. He bet too much. I mean, hundreds of bets. Just cricket and water polo and synchronized swimming. And this guy bet on everything. And, you know, it's not like college football is this big bastion of fair play and amateurism. What do you expect when you give a 21-year-old guy three or $400,000 in his checking account? He's just going to be sitting around. There's only so many bars you can hit. So I understand the need for a young person to be young and to have fun, but he broke the rules. I know he's appealing. I don't think it's going to happen. You might find the right judge in Texas to listen to your side. Did the other judge just recuse himself because he was a Texas Tech grad?
0: Yeah. So, in a world without any ethics anymore, I thought that's kind of an ethical move for a change. That was a pleasant surprise.
23: I know. I didn't know judges were still neutral, but I'm glad to see that this judge was neutral enough to recuse himself. I don't think he plays again in college, Jeff. I don't. And he's got a lot of talent, and he's got a chance to play on the next level. But the rules are the rules, and I know people break them all the time. But the people that are good at not being discovered are the ones that still get to play. Unfortunately, Brendan is not one of them. He's not playing again.
0: I'm not convinced. I just finished about a 20-minute rant about this, and I don't think people fully acknowledge that he might be the most consequential player that no one has ever heard of because of the effect of his cases, I think, on both the college level and the NFL, because if he gets us an injunction and he plays college football this coming season, there are no rules, as in none. Everything is fair game, including betting on the sport you're playing. I mean, the impact of what would happen if he were to play is kind of beyond comprehension in a sport that has no comprehension. Plus, I think it defines how these teams and programs are going to go about, or should go about, finding free agent players, because if reporting is true, Texas Tech may just be burned out of $6 million for a guy that doesn't play, for a guy that doesn't play a snap.
23: And you know what? That's the way of the world now. People get taken, and there's nothing that can be done. There's no recourse. He's not going to give that money back. And how much does he have left if he's betting on hundreds and hundreds of events? We don't know what his bottom line is right now.
0: Now, this guy, it's an amazing track record. Think of all the legal fees he's racking up. I mean, Cincinnati's suing him. Now he's going through this. And then, if you're right, said, and I got to believe you are, and that is you can't let a guy who's bet like this play in the sport, because it would just open up, you know, every Pandora's box you could think of. But then what does the NFL do? Like, I mean, a guy fresh out of rehab is just going to walk in and play for, you know, the New York Jets, and the NFL is going to have nothing to say about it? I find that hard to believe.
23: What have they said about Mike Vrabel? Nothing.
0: Yeah, but Mike,
23: if you can play, you can play. Greg Hardy beat up his girlfriend and threw her on a bed of guns and then signed a $4 million contract. If you can play, someone's going to draft you. And the league's not going to say anything.
0: I think the league is going to say something. I think the league is going to step in. Here's why. The one thing that league, one thing they care about is that it looks up and up. And if you.
23: Even if it's not.
0: Exactly. Even if it's not. If I were a network, I gotta believe they're already talking about putting in some kind of plan, some kind of he's on the reserved non-injured list or blah, blah, blah, blah, blah, or rehab list. Cause I just can't see Because an NFL club has got to be asking pretty soon, hey, Raj, what happens if we spend a third round pick on Brendan Sorsby? Is he going to get to come to work or not? And I got to believe the NFL, unlike college football that knows what it's doing, I think they're going to have a plan. I'd be surprised if he takes a snap in an NFL game if he were drafted. I guess he will be. I don't know.
23: What do you make him do? Do you make him sit out a year?
0: Yeah, I think.
23: Because all he needs is more free time on his hands and money.
0: And more money, exactly. Yeah, I don't know.
23: Are you going to take a cell phone from him?
0: I know. I don't know. I've asked that question earlier. I mean, you know, I hate to make light of the guy because being a gambling addict is wrecking lives all over the place. But
23: how do you do it, Jeff? How do you balance that with all the gambling that you do?
0: Yeah.
23: How do you balance that gambling life?
0: Right.
23: That dichotomy. How do you balance it? Because you've been gambling for years, sir.
0: Yeah. Yeah. Well, see what said, I'm completely over my skis. So I've lowered the bar so low. The Christmas presents are so minimal. That's the secret to it. You just have to basically lower all the standards so nobody expects anything from you. But I don't know.
23: How many gift cards can you give out before relatives start?
0: Ask my kids. They're used to
23: chirping.
0: It.
23: Oh, my God.
0: But you know,
23: sorry for the kids.
0: I do, too. If an addict were, you know, if he were in rehab to be an addict for drugs, they would have a plan in place. He'd be tested regularly. I don't know what they would do here, but I bet you they're talking about it. Or we'll be talking about it as soon as this court case is settled. I buy it. I buy that he never plays another down of college football again. I'm with you on that.
5: Buy or freaking sell.
22: Okay, Aaron Rodgers leads the Steelers to an AFC North championship. Buy or sell?
23: Oh, my God. He's so old. God, he's old. There's no way. I don't see it. I know he's back with what do we call it? Mumbling Mike?
0: Mumbling Mike.
23: I know he's
0: back. Have you seen how fat he is now?
23: Mike.
0: Have you seen how fat that guy is? That guy is dangerously fat. I don't know what he did the past year.
23: Well, McCarthy?
0: Yeah.
23: It's probably more about what he didn't do, which is exercise. Yeah. So I would say no. I'm going to sell. That division. It used to be the most rough and tumble division in the league. It fell on some hard times last year, but I think it's going to be back this year. And Lamar Jackson is in OTAs for the first time because he knows what he did last year is not good enough. I think Baltimore with a new coach is going to be renewed. If the Cincinnati Bengals can keep Joe Burrow out of the hospital, they're still the most talented offense in that division. And I think the Browns are going to be bringing up the rear because they're the Browns. I just don't see Mumbling Mike and the Pittsburgh Steelers winning that division. I don't see Aaron Rodgers playing 17 or 18 games at his age. I think he's totally immobile. He's a sitting target now. And he took a beating last year when he was in the game. When he's got time, he can spend it, still spend it a bit. But if we're ranking quarterbacks in that division, I'm sure we're going to rank Joe Burrow and Lamar Jackson ahead of Aaron Rodgers. And you're only as good as your quarterback. And so I'm going to sell that. I don't think Aaron Rodgers ever wins another division as an NFL quarterback again.
0: Yeah, I'm selling it all day long, too. I guess he's doing it for the money. I remember we last left him. The poor guy was curled up in fetal position getting his face kicked in by the Texans. They're taking the ball from him like he's a child. I don't understand what's the point of doing this for the Steelers, right? I mean, he wasn't terrible a year ago, but how does this really make you any better? I mean, like, when are the Steelers, you know, we talk about the Steelers being such a great organization. How come they can't get the quarterback right? They could have gone out there, and I'm not saying Kyler Murray is great, but I think he's probably more valuable to you than Aaron Rodgers. You could have had Kyler Murray for $1 million instead of 22.
23: We talked about that.
0: Instead of 22 million for Aaron Rodgers to get hurt. I think you're right, Sed. He gets hurt in 9 or 10 games. Or you have Kyler Murray, at least you got a fighter's chance.
23: He can move. We know Kyler can move around back there. And I don't understand. If you're going to get an old quarterback, I mean, Flacco still got it. But old quarterbacks that are not named Tom Brady don't win in that league. They don't. They don't win in that league. And Aaron Rodgers says this is his last year. I think last season should have been his last year. I don't see the upside for Pittsburgh. They're not extremely talented at the skill positions, and they need a more of a playmaker at that position, which is still the most dynamic position in sports. If you've got a guy that can make plays off schedule, and Joe Burrow and Lamar Jackson are those guys, if you can have guys like that, you got a fighting chance. But if Aaron Rodgers doesn't have time to throw the football, Pittsburgh Steelers are going to go 8-9 again, and it's not going to be pretty.
0: Yeah, I sell this too. I sell it all day long.
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22: Texas A&M, Texas, Houston, and Dallas are all playoff teams in 2026. Buy or sell.
23: What are you smoking over there? Oh, my God, Jeff.
0: What?
23: What are you smoking? Texas, Houston, the Dallas Cowboys, yeah. The Longhorns, and Texas Tech.
0: No,
23: they're all in the playoff.
0: No, we didn't mention Texas Tech, but they'll probably be in the playoff too. Now that you
23: said
0: it,
23: Houston,
0: what was it, Brandon? What was it?
22: A&M, Texas, Houston, and Dallas. I'm assuming you're talking about the Texans.
0: Yeah,
23: Houston Texans. Okay, no way, man. That's not happening. No way. I mean, I know we love football in the state of Texas, but that's not going to happen. I don't think the Aggies. I think the Aggies are due for a fall. I think the Aggies had their window. The Aggies had their window to win an SEC championship, and it went past them. They're not. I don't think they're going to finish top 12 this year. I do not. The Longhorns, yes, they're going to be in the playoffs. Cowboys, no.
0: Oh,
23: they're going to be in the playoffs. What are we talking about? Cowboys are going to be in the playoffs. Have they been in the playoffs since they got crushed by Green Bay at home a few years back? Have they even been back in the playoffs?
0: Not even close.
23: That's the last time because I was in Vegas. In Vegas for that. And so that's been a minute. And the Texans, I'm not a C.J. Stroud fan at all. But that defense is great. And the question you got to ask yourself in the NFC South is, Jacksonville really, did they really just arrive, or did they catch lightning in a bottle with Trevor Lawrence last year? That's the big question. I guess I would take them to win that division, even though I love the.
0: So of the four, how many of the four do you think make the playoffs?
23: Okay. Longhorns, yes. Aggies, no. Texans, yes. Cowboys, no. Two of the four.
0: At the risk of you saying that I'm on crack. And I know you're going to
23: say it.
0: I know you're going to say it. I'm prepared for it.
23: You can't do the 4-0. There's no way. You don't think Aggie's going to the playoffs, do you?
0: I do, actually. Yeah. I think.
23: Well, better than the Cowboys.
0: I know. That's the one. I got to admit that it feels like I might have to do a little bit of crack to be convinced the Cowboys make it. Okay. So I think A&M gets in again. I feel a little bit burned by them a year ago. I was a buyer, and then they came to Austin and just sucked the life right out of everything and then scored 3 points and gave up 7 sacks at home in a playoff. So I'm a little leery of them. Houston, I still think if you could just, the move to get David Montgomery, I think, saves the risk, minimizes some of the risk of C.J. Stroud. I'm with you. You and I are on the same page. I'm not a buyer of this guy. I applaud them for not paying him. I wouldn't go there yet. So I think A&M is in a playoff. I think the Texans are in a playoff. I think Texas, if they're not, then that's money wasted. That is a colossal failure on the part of Steve Sarkisian. To not get in the playoff would be ridiculous. It was ridiculous a year ago, but this year would really be ridiculous. So I got three of those four.
23: Yeah,
0: I mean, you can't not make the playoff and have potentially four first-round guys. That would be...
23: Maybe five.
0: That'd be a disaster. So I'll assume they can make it. Dallas, I'm struggling with a little bit here.
23: There's no way. They're just not happening.
0: They suck so bad on defense.
23: Not happening. They can't. First of all, you let your best player go.
0: Yeah.
23: I mean, you let your best defensive player go. I almost called him Romo. Dak, had some personal issues that he had to resolve.
0: No, he's going to be better because of that. I'm convinced that he got rid of the gold digger. He's going to be okay now. He's out in the dating market. Going to be
23: spotted with her bridesmaid. Apparently, I mean, I read
0: really?
23: That.
0: Oh boy,
23: man, that's spicy, Zach. That's spicy. Wow. So,
0: I've just got a couple pieces of fatherly advice: condoms and a prenup. That's all I'm going to say.
23: That was very good advice.
0: Thank you.
23: Very good advice.
0: That's all I got. There's a way that Dallas sneaks in, and here's the way Dallas sneaks in. And you're going to say crack again. I know. He lights it up. Dak Prescott lights it up again next year. They keep that whole offense healthy. It's a top three offense when they're all on the field at the same time. They've got an out of this world field goal kicker that bails them out of a few games. I mean, the defensive moves they've made, they've signed some guys and overpaid them. I'm not a buyer in a lot of these moves, but if they can just not be absolute trash on defense and be just bad on defense, here's the wild card to me. It's, I don't know what to expect of Washington. I can't quite figure them out. And the Eagles have got something wrong with them other than their coach is a moron. And so.
23: He's just a doofus. He's got a very punchable face.
0: Yeah, exactly. He's just a doofus. And something like, I feel like Jalen Hurts might just quit in the middle of a game and just say, I'm out. You know, this guy's such a jackass. Something's wrong. As much talent as the Eagles have, I just feel like there's something way off there. It feels like a bad marriage. So if they were to fall on their face, Philly fans go psycho. Nick Sirianni flips out himself. Then I think that opens up a door for Dallas if they could win 9 or 10. There. I did it. Say that I'm on crack.
23: There are stronger drugs than crack.
0: And there is? What is angel dust? Remember we were young? Was it angel dust a thing?
23: What is that? I think so, yeah.
0: I don't even know what that is.
23: I think you've graduated to fentanyl. I think you've graduated, man. I hope you don't take that lethal dose. I mean, man. I already lost friends to this. I don't want to lose you, too.
0: Man. You think I've been to the meth lab over here at our building?
6: How do we follow
23: maybe.
6: That?
23: Maybe. I don't know. I don't know.
0: Man, you elevated this.
23: You're not going to bet on that, Jeff Ward. You're not going to bet on that. No. So I know you don't believe it in your heart.
0: No, I am not betting on that Dallas defense. I mean... They might get to 9 wins, I guess. Yeah, there you go. I made the argument.
14: Buy or freaking sell.
6: All right, final buy or sell. Victor Wembanyama wins 3 late league MVPs over the next 5 seasons. Buy or sell?
23: I'm selling. I love him, but he gets hurt a lot. And I think he'll probably win 1, maybe 2. But to expect him to stay healthy... I think that's a big, big, big, big sell. I think he's the most positionless player of all time. And did you see, he had 2 plays that I've never seen before where he missed a jump hook and dunked the follow through. Never seen a center do that. And then one where he missed on one side of the rim and went underneath and tipped it in himself with his left hand. He's not from Earth, Jeff. He's not of this planet.
0: That's funny because I described this flying saucer he got out of with really high ceilings.
23: I don't know what he is, but I love it. But I have concerns about his health. Maybe they're going to put some more weight on him. He's bulked up over the last couple of years, but I worry about him. He gets hurt a lot. And is he the next great thing? Yeah. Yeah, and over this next year or so, he's going to surpass the Joker. He's just more dominant because of the defense. The Joker is not a defensive guy. The Joker is one of the most accomplished offensive big men ever to play the game. Maybe the most well-rounded to ever play the game. But Wemby is different. Is he capable of winning 3 in the next 5 years? Of course. But I do wonder about his health. I think he's... At that size, he gets banged on a lot. And those guys are, like you just said earlier in the call, Jim, beating the ever-living you-know-what out of him. And so I worry about that. So I'll go 2 out of the next 5 and not 3. So I'll sell.
0: I know this. Whoever his personal trainer is the most important personal trainer on the planet.
23: No question.
0: I mean, no question. Whatever staff they have that is in charge of his training, his rehab, his massage therapy, his meditation, his whatever it is, that team has the most important job in pro sports of the last 25 or 30 years, because the only thing, as you know, the only thing that stops him, I think, is the face of the NBA. I think he's well on his way because he's cool looking, he's different, he's smart, he's kind of edgy. There's just something.
23: He wants it.
0: Yeah, there's a vibe about him that's easier to sell than it is someone like the Joker.
23: Even Ant-Man.
0: Yeah, agreed. So I'll buy it, but I'm with you. I think everybody says the same thing is, you know, and he seems like he bust his ass to, you know, you're right. He's a different looking dude already. So if they can keep him upright and manage it, I think the NBA wants him to win a bunch of MVPs. I don't know what you can do about getting him in the paint. He may just be a perimeter player. Who knows? I'll buy it, but I think the concern is valid all the way through. Better question is, how long does he play in San Antonio?
23: Oh my God. Yeah, that you just sent shockwaves to the through the 210, man. Yeah. That is the biggest fear.
0: Yep.
23: That's in that city is that he'll end up with the Knicks or the Lakers, somebody like that, where he's gonna become a billionaire. In 3 weeks.
0: Yeah.
23: Because of the money that's going to be thrown his way off the court. He seems to enjoy the lifestyle, the laid backness of San Antonio, kind of like Timmy Duncan and David Robinson did. But I think he's got mega star written all over him. And I'm not just talking about basketball, Jeff. I'm talking about Park Avenue and Hollywood. I'm talking about he just becomes the one of the most recognizable faces on the planet.
0: Yep.
23: No one ever said Tim Duncan was one of the most recognizable faces on the planet. He was one of the most recognizable NBA players. But Wemby is universal. He has a universal appeal. He's international already, and he's 22 years old. I don't think he plays his full career in San Antonio. I think he ends up in a major market and he becomes, one of the most marketable stars ever to come across. You think LeBron was big? Wait till Wemby.
0: Yeah. And I think the NBA has incentive for him to be the face of the global game. The only thing I think you could give him is, maybe SeaWorld and part of the Alamo. And some snow globes.
23: You think that'll cut it?
0: lifetime passes Shamu to Dick's Last Resort on the Riverwalk.
23: You think Shamu, yeah. and a couple of cups of dirt,
0: yeah.
23: and a broken down Ford are going to keep him in San Antonio?
0: You bet. Of course it will. And, yeah.
23: And we thought you were on crack. Yeah. Oh my God. We'll have him tested if that happens.
0: All right, man. As always, good talking to you.
23: Take care, brother.
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1: Hey, welcome back to the show, everybody. I'm Ed Clements, along with the former Longhorn All-American Jeff Ward here on this Friday afternoon. Wine Friday here at 102.7 ESPN on this May 22nd, 2016. Thank you, Cassis Fidlichel, for that counter update. How was the visit with Seth Golding?
2: Well, it's Golden, but
1: I call him Golding.
2: Oh, you do?
1: Golden,
2: okay.
1: Golden.
2: Right, well,
1: how was that?
2: It was great. It was good. We disagreed on a few things. He said that, you know, he doubled down. Today he didn't say I was on crack. I believe he said I was on fentanyl.
1: What?
2: It felt like a little harsh to me.
1: That's a little harsh.
2: I thought so, too.
1: You're fentanyl, you...
2: Yeah, well, I've... You know, said elevated is, we disagreed, but I thought that was a little harsh.
1: Mm-hmm.
2: We disagreed on which of the four, would all four of these teams make a playoff next year? I think that was the setup.
1: Okay.
2: And it was A&M, Texas, Dallas, and the Texans.
1: I think three of the four are guaranteed.
2: Said screamed back at me, two of the four. And I said, I think three of the four make it. If not, there's big problems.
1: Oh, if D'Amico Ryans in Houston doesn't make
2: big
1: it,
2: problem.
1: Big problems.
2: He might get fired.
1: If Mike Elko doesn't
2: if
1: make
2: big
1: it,
2: Mike doesn't
1: he's
2: make,
1: got big problems.
2: I agree, too. And I tell you what, if you don't make it with that Texas team this year,
1: oh,
2: they can't fire him because he's too expensive. But that would be, the shine would be completely off.
1: Oh, Jeff, that would be.
2: He would be ripped to shreds.
1: You're losing Arch Manning. You're losing the wide receiver. Yeah. You're losing the two running backs. Yeah, that would be.
2: Yeah.
1: Catastrophically bad for the Texas Longhorns.
2: I totally agree.
1: In any way, shape, or form. That's when he is on exceedingly thin ice.
2: As well he should be.
1: That's when he is facing to play a new quarterback next year and rebuilding. That's what I think Steve Sarkisian said.
2: Gets
1: hey,
2: out.
1: Arch, you think putting a good word with me?
2: A good word for me.
1: Putting a good word here, buddy?
2: No, I kind of agree. Dallas was the one where I had to stretch it to make an argument, then they make the playoffs. And here's my argument for Dallas. And I believe that's when he upped the drug from from crack to fentanyl.
1: Really?
2: Which was harsh. Here's my logic for Dallas making it. So Nick Sirianni's a moron, right? Head coach of the Eagles.
1: He's a moron. He's a moron.
2: But let's just say he's such a moron for whatever drama happens, whatever drama unfolds. I'm making this up. I don't know, but this is the only way Dallas gets in is for Jalen Hurst to say, you know what? I've had enough.
1: This guy,
2: I can't deal with this moron over here. He's driving me up the wall. I put up with him for a couple of years. He's a jackass. This buffoon next to him. That's my argument for Dallas getting in is for somehow, some way, the Eagles to just go sideways. I don't think it happens.
1: Jeff, I examined their schedule. It's not going to happen.
2: You examined it.
1: I examined their schedule. I broke it down piece by piece.
2: Oh, my.
1: Weekend by weekend. It's not going to happen for them because they have an exceedingly
2: easy schedule.
1: Doable schedule
2: me. But you're underestimating what a meathead
1: he
2: is.
1: I know. He is a meathead. And when things go south, things really go south for that team.
2: Yeah, they spiral.
1: Yeah.
2: That's my logic for Dallas getting in. So that's all I have.
1: Well, the thing with Dallas, you have to realize that, my gosh.
2: There's a golf tee.
1: Yeah, I had it in my pocket today.
2: Who carries golf tees around anymore?
1: I left it in my plate today, or I had it in my pocket from another golf time I played in. So,
2: okay.
1: Yeah. You like that golf tee?
2: I mean, it looks like a standard old golf tee to me, but okay.
1: It's a good golf tee.
2: Yeah.
1: But, I think people are getting all juiced up about the Cowboy defense, and couldn't stop a cold last year. The Cowboys can play reasonable defense, and if Dak has the year we think he's going to have, it's going to be good.
2: Well, said,
1: but it's competitive.
2: Yeah, I know.
1: Because the Giants are going to be better, Jeff. The New York Football Giants are going to be
2: better. I think the Giants are probably a couple years away. They've got a nutcase, a quarterback who keeps getting hit in the face, so I don't know about that one yet. But then Sed dropped this on me, and he made this argument, this will hurt Dak Prescott. I argued that Dak Prescott's going to be better because he's dumped the gold digger.
1: Yeah, he has. He's going to be free. He's going to be free.
2: Well, but Sed said he's now with a bridesmaid.
1: Well, I read that, too, that he was dilly-dallying with one of the girls who'd been to Cabo on the bachelorette party. So,
2: nice.
1: Yeah.
2: Yeesh.
1: I think he's going to be just fine.
2: Yeah.
1: But, see,
2: condoms and a prenup.
1: Well, see, he's got two kids already, Jeff, so this woman that he was supposed to be married, who had his illegitimate children.
2: Oh.
1: She's set because you know, they're his kids.
2: The kids are set.
1: The kids are set. Well, she's set too.
2: Yeah.
1: I don't know how that works. You have more repetition. But
2: they're all set. Trust me.
1: Yeah. I'm sorry.
2: Trust me.
1: Everybody
2: gets the money. Everybody just keeps going and going and going. Never enough.
1: The Cowboys are going to be a battle with the New York Football Giants for second place in the division. And really,
2: I don't know about Washington.
1: Better.
2: I don't know about Washington. I don't know.
1: Jaden Daniels, fresh.
2: I guess.
1: Ready. Healthy. And they get some. They've got Dan Quinn, the defensive coordinator. It's going to be a competitive division.
2: Mm-hmm. There you go. That was one of our many disagreements.
1: Many disagreements between you and Cedric Golden.
2: So much so that he was accusing me of being on drugs.
1: Really?
2: Yeah, he went down that path.
1: I've never done that. Huh? Being on wine. I just think, surely I think Jalen Hurts is now. Jalen Hurts has dealt with the nutcase Nick Sirianni over all these years.
2: What if they have like a counselor that when they get together, they have to have a therapist in the room with them?
1: What he says is, he means is.
2: Jalen, when he says that, he doesn't really mean that. He means this.
1: Yeah. See, I think.
2: When he screams and wants to fight you, you just have to deal with it.
1: Sirianni has Big Dom. Remember Big Dom?
2: Yeah.
1: That guy. I don't know who Jalen has. I'm sure Jalen has an assistant coach. Jalen, come here.
2: Yeah.
1: Calm down. So it's all in front of that team, and I see no reason why they are not going to win that division. But for 2, 3, and 4, it's going to be –

0: Hi guys, I'm Ken.
1: And I'm Bella, and we are
0: Rowdy Cowgirls. 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
2: Throw for 450 yards in your own stadium. You suck. You suck at tackle football.
3: Is Russell Wilson with a team?
2: I have no idea. You may be playing the Olympic flag team or something. But Russell, they scored 40-something points on Dallas, and they suck at football.
3: They really do.
2: Yeah.
3: Still do. Now, yesterday, didn't really talk about this story much, but Matthew Stafford and the Rams reached agreement yesterday.
2: It's crazy.
3: On a one-year, $55 million extension that could go as high as $60 million with incentives. Stafford's scheduled to make $40 million in the 2026 season. Of the $55 million extension, $5 million is roster bonus, fully guaranteed at signing, per a source. The remaining $50 million becomes guaranteed at the start of the 2027 league year, the source said. I'm scratching my head,
2: yeah,
3: but
2: that's a little steep.
3: And for a guy who's 39, 38.
2: I guess this is the way you encourage him to just, Matthew, if you can even breathe, you're playing football.
3: Mm-hmm. See, we all fought.
2: $50 million bucks means you'll play through anything.
3: Mm-hmm.
2: I have a theory that he and Sean McVay leave at the same time.
3: You've said that before, but Sean McVay,
2: you accused me of doing drugs also.
3: Yeah, because, you know, by the way, Matthew Stafford is 38 right now.
2: Yeah.
3: 38. But, yeah, where's Sean McVay is too young, man.
2: I'm not saying he quits. I'm saying it's just a cool time to walk away with Matthew Stafford and go somewhere else.
3: With Matthew Stafford?
2: He said he has some hot wife or whatever.
3: What, are you talking to go to Tahiti or something, the two of them?
2: Yes, exactly. Go see the Olympic flag team.
3: No. He does... Yeah, Sean McVay, young, maybe.
2: I'm just saying,
3: coaches are like nomads.
2: I mean, they're a great franchise. It's been an incredible run. If they could go out and win it, I mean, I wouldn't want to hang around and have Ty Simpson be my quarterback next.
3: Oh, God, no.
2: Right. So I might.
3: That's another thing.
2: That's if you can go to another good organization. There's not that many Rams out there.
3: This is another thing about that. Because I really. You know, Ty Simpson said he'd been contacted early by the Rams. Remember that coy news conference had the first day after the draft?
2: Yeah, he didn't look happy at all.
3: He didn't look happy at all.
2: That's
3: and to me, this sends a message to Ty. Hey, Ty, you're not ready yet, and we don't expect you to be ready yet.
2: Who didn't know that?
3: Well, after a year, after a year.
2: Well, yeah, okay.
3: You know, when you have Fernando Mendoza, another quarterback starting now.
2: That's my point. I have no evidence at all. I'm just saying that I could see a situation. Here's Sean McVay, who has as much leverage as anyone. He could do exactly what Sean Payton did and say, you know, Sean Payton basically got run out because of stuff, but he could walk away with Matthew Stafford. The two of them could go down as one of the great quarterback coach duos with your man Brady and Belichick.
3: If they win another Super Bowl. They're going to go down as really good.
2: Yeah, yeah. So he gets to take a break, tan with the missus, get out of L.A. before they have to rebuild, which they will. Puka Nacua is a weirdo, so we have no idea how that's going to play out. And then he gets to pick the next decent franchise to go to, of which there's not many. I don't know where that would be. That's just a weird theory I have. And if Matthew Stafford gets hurt and they, you know, stumble to 500 or whatever, then, you know, all bets are off. But when Matthew Stafford walks out of that building next year, whatever form that takes, it's a completely different franchise.
3: Yeah, undoubtedly it is. Yeah, undoubtedly it is.
2: The guy was as good as you could be a year ago. And they bet on this year. Like everything they're doing is to say, win now. And remember Puka Nacua went somewhere. He went to some
3: He's in sex rehab.
2: Sex rehab.
3: In Malibu.
2: Okay.
3: On top of a hill overlooking the Pacific.
2: So he has more sex.
3: To have more sex there in Malibu.
2: I thought he went to some organic thing or...
3: Orgasmic, did you say?
2: No, that too.
3: What was his deal?
2: He went nuts, didn't he?
3: He was goosing, giggling people.
2: Didn't he bring some women to the practice facility?

0: 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He's a handsy guy. He's a tough son of a gun. I love him as a receiver.
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0: Hey, welcome back to the show. I'm Ed Clements along with Jeff Ward. Kyle is pushing all the right buttons today. Kyle will join me tomorrow for the End Zone Club and 15th Club on our sister station, KLBJ, down at Dirty's. Ought to be a big show reviewing the PGA Championship. Some of the Longhorn men's golf team will be by to visit with us as they start play next week at the national tournament. Ladies started today. We are about to watch the Longhorns in Arkansas in the SEC baseball tournament, a meaningless endeavor in Hoover, Alabama.
1: Yeah.
0: It's so...
1: I guess there was a rain delay. I'm trying to figure out why we're watching so many highlights. There must be a rain delay.
0: Something. This is such a meaningless deal. The best teams in the country and the conference have already been identified. Georgia won the regular season conference title. Texas in second place, the Aggies in third place. Those three teams will have a regional tournament, and the top eight teams in the country will have a super regional. This is just a meaningless endeavor. They're playing in Hoover, Alabama.
1: Hmm.
0: Never been to Hoover, Alabama. But they got a beautiful stadium when nobody's there.
1: Yeah.
0: And I see no reason.
1: 400 people are there.
0: Yeah, I don't know. There's looked like there were some Longhorn fans, but this is like these end-of-year championship baseball series, the only way it helps people, if you work your way and unexpectedly
1: win
0: this deal.
1: How many of those are there? I mean, there's not that many.
0: No.
1: I mean, the I looked it up. How much money these baseball tournaments make. They probably lose money.
0: They'd have to lose.
1: They'd lose money. Yeah. The utility bill to keep the lights on there would probably be a money loser today.
0: Texas loses money with the jet, with the baseball team,
1: right,
0: and all the support staff they have.
1: They got 600 people there.
0: Yeah, and it's ridiculous.
1: I know.
0: And it's just so meaningless.
1: The conference championship football games, I've read where they take out $250 apiece. Now, I'll be honest, in that case, they probably still blow all that money on traveling to Georgia and taking 600 people.
16: They take the band, they take...
1: So, I don't know that that's much of a moneymaker, but that's because you're kissing the ass of Dr. Pepper, and Dr. Pepper owns those things, and Dr. Pepper says, I don't care if you like the game or not, don't take away my 6 minutes of commercials.
0: Right.
1: That's why that thing happens, because otherwise those are equally as dumb, if not more dangerous.
0: Yeah, just dumb, and it's just crazy.
1: Yeah.
0: Texas will be here next weekend for the regional, which is always fun. Usually it happens Memorial Day weekend, and happy Memorial Day weekend.
1: What do you mean?
0: Well, I'm just thinking, you survived the big flood back a few years ago.
1: I did.
0: Yeah, back in 86 or 84, was it?
1: I don't want to tell the story of the dumbest thing I've ever done in my life.
0: Well,
1: there's plenty of dumb ones.
0: The big flood, and that's when Shoal Creek down there by Lamar and by House Park, was they didn't have any flood prevention. And, you know, it's
1: Lamar
0: still,
1: was, the water was up to probably easily up to halfway up the Whole Foods building. The water was all the way up there. Everything else was underwater.
0: Right.
1: No one would believe that, but it's true.
0: And back in that day,
1: there
0: were car dealerships.
1: Car dealerships along Lamar. They were floating away.
0: Yeah, were floating away. Yeah. And you got into the mix of it, didn't you?
1: Yeah. Boy, I did.
0: You did?
1: I did a stupid thing.
0: What did you do?
1: So stupid.
0: What did you do?
1: So, 11 people died. I believe it was 11.
0: Very tragic.
1: It was awful.
0: Yeah.
1: I mean, it's... What you see of Shoal Creek now with the walls and stuff, and even that hasn't worked all that often.
0: No, it's a few years ago when there was a big flood.
1: But that's what prompted everyone to go, oh, man, didn't see this one coming. We better build something up around Shoal Creek. So I was with some buddies. I was very, very young. Not quite sure why it would be a good idea to go floating through the water and then go underwater through one of those tubes.
0: Oh, Jeff. Oh,
1: you know the little bridges that have the little, the round things?
0: Yeah, yeah.
1: So I decide to go underwater float through those things.
0: Mm.
1: That's how people die.
0: That's how people die.
1: Yeah. I didn't say it was smart.
0: Yeah. But people died that day. A lot of people died.
1: Can I make an observation? Hey, Kyle, sure. Did you have a fifth grade graduation ceremony?
17: Yes, I did.
0: Well, when did this start? That is stupid.
17: Kindergarten, pre-K, kindergarten, fifth grade.
1: Oh, you, eighth grade?
0: Really?
17: Yeah. Kind of.
1: In my world, it is. Do you know how many graduations I go to with all my kids?
0: Well, you go to a lot of graduations there, old dad, yeah.
1: I mean, every year I end up saying the same thing. Of course I'm happy. My kids have the cute baby pictures. We do the whole thing. Okay. Kindergarten is a big graduation deal now. Everyone cries.
0: Everybody cries? The kids?
1: Yeah.
0: Parents?
1: Well, no, the kids don't cry. They're just...
0: Parents and grandparents?
1: Yeah, you're already crying. I don't know. You
0: did
1: get
0: you
1: sappy.
0: Cry? Did you cry?
1: I might have. So you put the cute pictures of your kids. There's kindergarten graduation. I never heard of kindergarten graduation. I'm not even sure my parents knew where I was.
0: I graduated one time from Brownwood High School.
1: Exactly.
0: That was it.
1: Exactly.
0: That was it.
1: So there's kindergarten. First grade is a thing. Then fifth grade is a big thing.
0: Really?
1: 2.5 hours of my day yesterday.
0: Fifth grade graduation. They have a guest speaker?
1: Yes.
0: What?
1: Yes. I'm not making it up.
0: And who did they get to guest speak at a fifth grade graduation?
1: Eighth graders who went to that elementary school. And they come back and they read off some 3x5 card about how great life is and all that stuff. It's all, I mean, look, my kids are involved. I'm not ripping it except to say, what are we doing?
0: Yeah.
1: Like, seriously, what are we doing?
0: Do they wear cap and gown too?
1: Caps.
0: Caps.
1: Yeah.
0: Yeah.
1: That I could tell was not a gown, but of course my kid didn't wear the clothes I had laid out for him, wore a soccer jersey. And I found out today because he bet his buddies, I don't know what they bet, but they would all wear soccer shirts every day of the school year.
0: Wow. Good for the boy.
1: I mean, it's graduation day, and so of course the grandparents go, what is he wearing? Well, I think it's a Bayern Munich jersey, but yeah, I did have a nice shirt laid out for him. I don't know. Now, today, this morning, I found out why. And that's why
0: the Mets.
1: Yeah. There's fifth grade. There's eighth grade. And then you go through high school and
0: so
1: all that.
0: So you went through a fifth grade and eighth grade?
1: I've been through, you name it, man.
0: Hmm.
1: I just drive from school to school going to graduation ceremonies.
0: I'm flabbergasted that goes on.
1: And then there's parties.
0: What?
1: Oh, yeah.
0: Party?
1: Oh, yeah. It's a thing. I mean, it's a thing.
0: Was there any fights? You're about to fight at the kindergarten? Yeah. Well, in Ohio yesterday.
1: Where are we going to fight?
0: At a Catholic school.
1: What are you fighting over?
0: Seats. These families.
1: Oh, yeah.
0: They were fighting over seats because some family reserved like a whole row.
1: Yeah.
0: And they said, no, don't do that. And then the fisticuffs between the women broke out. There's a tier six brawl.
1: Yeah.
0: Yeah. And it was captured. I saw it in Daily Mail today.
1: Fifth grade graduation.
0: That's... Sorry.
1: I know.
0: Stupid.
1: 2.5 hours.
0: 2.5 hours?
1: two performances of cute kids doing Don't Stop Believing by Journey.
0: Mm-hmm. Singing it or mouthing it?
1: Singing it. Well, I don't know if they're maybe mouthing
0: it,
1: too.
0: Don't Stop Believing.
1: Yeah. Swaying back and forth. Then a speaker. Then another song. And then every kid is introduced and a picture.
0: Mm-hmm.
1: And 3 hours later, you're thinking, I just sat
0: there.
1: And then
0: there's a party afterward.
1: Yeah. And then one today.
0: And a party today.
1: Yeah.
0: It's not a graduation like when you graduated from high school. This is first grade, fifth grade, eighth grade.
1: No, it's kindergarten. What I've discovered now is, I hate to be that get off my lawn guy, but I'm like you. I was lucky anyone came to my graduation in high school.
0: Yeah.
1: If I'd said we got a fifth grade graduation, they would say, go walk yourself.
0: Did you walk when you got out of UT?
1: I didn't, no.
0: I didn't walk either because I didn't know I graduated in Southwest Texas.
1: Did you cheat?
0: Well, I didn't know because I dropped a course.
1: You were like some kind of probation, weren't you?
0: Well, no. I dropped the same course about 17 times. It was college algebra, freshman college algebra.
1: You had no idea you had the grade points or the hours?
0: That last semester, it was summer semester, and I was taking a freshman algebra. I have this deal about algebra. It just freaks me out.
1: It freaks you out. What?
18: It's freshman algebra.
0: I know. I can never get it. I don't know algebra. I can't figure it out.
18: So they just give you a diploma?
0: Well, here's the deal was. Here's the deal. I dropped it, and I thought I was going to go back in the fall semester for 3 hours of college algebra. Well, about 2 weeks after I took the other finals, got out, I was here in Austin with my brother, and my mother called me on a Sunday morning. She said, congratulations.
18: Congratulations.
0: She said, I said, what?
18: You're a genius.
0: She said, you've graduated. I said, no, I didn't graduate. I didn't
18: I forgot, Mom, to tell you about that algebra class.
0: I dropped algebra again. She says, no, I'm reading the Brownwood Bulletin. It's in the newspaper.
18: Oh, it's in the Brownwood Bulletin.
0: Eddie Clements graduates from Southwest Texas.
18: Summa cum laude.
0: Graduates from
18: Texas State.
0: And I knew what happened because I had a friend in the business department.
18: Who was your graduation speaker?
0: I wasn't there. I don't know.
18: What a jackass.
0: I don't know.
18: What kind of spirit do you have?
0: I don't know.
18: And you guys have maroon gowns?
0: I don't know. I wasn't there.
18: Were you in bed? What are you doing all day?
0: I didn't know I graduated, Jeff. This story I found out 3 weeks after graduation when she called. It was in the paper. I had a guy named Bob Carter who was my real estate professor in business. Great guy. We'd play golf. That's when I started playing chess with his sons. Great guy.
18: He did something.
0: He did something for me in the office.
18: Kyle, I want you to contact someone at Texas State in records, the registrar's office, and I want them to go back to the microfiche.
0: Dr. Carter did something where they passed me or something. I felt bad.
18: Clement's name scratched from the Texas State records.
0: I had enough hours, but I just didn't have college algebra.
17: Got to go back for the one class.
0: I had enough hours. Well, I'd like to go back.
19: Yeah, that'd be bad.
0: I'd like to go back.
18: That'd be so bad.
0: Have that go at the house. I've got an apartment right by the river.
18: You can come visit,
0: okay? I'm taking 3 hours. I may take some film courses. I'm going to take golf again.
17: Yeah. The nude art class?
18: Yeah.
0: Yes, nude art class. See it in 6 months, dear.
18: Exactly.
0: Yeah. Wouldn't that be great like old school?
18: Yeah, it would.
0: It would be great. That would be so good.
18: You'd last one half of one party.
0: Oh, man. Oh.
18: You'd be home again and said, I can't take it.
0: Mm.
18: I've thrown up five times already. Beer bong once, and you threw up.
0: It tastes so good,
18: though. That's, you know what? You've just admitted.
0: I know.
18: Something terrible.
0: I've got a.
18: You've ruined the reputation. You've ruined the reputation of Kyle's diploma.
0: I know, Kyle. Very sorry, my friend.
18: It's tainted.
0: That's why I've never gotten that alumni of the year.
18: I'll say.
0: Yeah, because they probably found out.
18: They wanted to call you, but they say, don't call him.
0: He's got an asterisk next to his name. Never passed college
18: algebra. But I saw that plaque at the Clements Journalism Department. Yeah, but.
0: See, I got a degree in business. I didn't get a degree in journalism. I got a degree in business.
18: Oh, God.
0: But I had enough.
18: Jeez.
0: Enough credits to get a degree in journalism.
18: Business school.
0: Yeah.
18: Doesn't say much.
17: Business without algebra. How does that work?
18: Yeah.
0: I don't know. I just never passed.
18: Wow.
0: I passed statistics and accounting, two free semesters of accounting, corporate finance, statistics. I did all that stuff.
18: Yeah.
0: But I've got a phobia against college algebra.
18: Yeah, okay. Wow.
0: So I never got the experience.
18: That's quite the disclosure. I didn't walk either, any of the times I've graduated.
0: Why didn't you walk?
18: I'm not sure. Well, no, actually, I do know. I was in camp. I think I was in, it was in mini camp.
0: What camp? Summer camp?
18: Summer camp, yes. Tennis camp. No, it was NFL camp.
0: Oh,
18: I was already moved away and trying to go to work and just got my bonus and all that stuff. So,
0: Kyle, did you jump in the river when you graduated?
17: Yes, I did.
0: Say that tradition now, you jump in the river.
18: Nude?
0: No, you...
18: Cap and gown, really?
0: Yeah.
18: Well, of course, Ed didn't get to because he's technically not a graduate.
0: Well, I did. I've got it on the wall at my house.
18: I want that to be scratched in the KLBJ AM brochure. It says graduate of Texas State. I want that scratched. It should be in parentheses, graduate of Texas State.
0: I'm not a graduate of Texas State. I'm a graduate of Southwest Texas State. Screw that new name.
18: Oh,
0: with all due respect.
18: What a jerk. Screw that.
0: I don't like the new name.
18: When was it ever called Teachers College? Is that true?
0: Yeah, it was when President Johnson.
18: Is that right?
17: Like 1902.
18: I thought there was just some term people used.
0: President Johnson with their Southwest Texas State Teachers College, and it was Southwest Texas State College, Southwest Texas State University.
18: What if you want to be a teacher?
0: Pardon me?
17: Go there.
0: There's a great teaching department
18: there. Well, I know that, but What if you didn't want to be a teacher and went to the teacher's college?
0: You didn't all have to be a teacher when you go there. That is called
18: everywhere you go, they'd say, I got a degree in finance. Well, you went to a teacher's college. Aren't you a teacher?
0: No, you said I got a different degree.
18: Well, you can't talk about anything. You've lied and cheated the system.
0: I didn't do a thing, Jeff. I was prepared to go back for 3 hours.
18: If you do go back, I want to move in, too.
0: I know.
18: I'm going to go with you. I'm going to go old school.
0: If I had that apartment, right? Clear Springs is gone, right? Over there by...
17: There's nothing by the...
0: There's Aquarium nothing there. Anymore. That was it was right by...
18: All right. Let's
0: it was right by Aquarium Springs. I was right by all the right. waterfall.
18: Let's play this out. Okay. Let's just say you pulled it off and said, damn it, I owe it to my kids, my family.
0: Yeah.
18: I got to go back.
0: Betsy, I got to go back.
18: Yeah.
0: And I'm not going to commute. It's a hellacious drive.
18: Yeah, right. You got a late afternoon class.
17: They have a bus that takes you.
18: Be quiet, Kyle. Don't ruin the story. We're trying to see if we could pull off old school.
0: That would be so good.
18: You get a place.
0: Yeah, right on the river.
18: How would we be received, Kyle?
17: I mean, you'd be surprised how many like older people are actually on campus.
18: Oh. Hmm. But
0: older,
17: a lot of
0: older.
17: Wait a second.
0: Like
17: we don't just want like
18: to go down the old school path. We don't just want to be on campus. We're throwing a party.
0: We want a party.
18: We want more than that.
17: I mean, I know it's a little younger than y'all, but some of my fraternity brothers were in their late 30s.
18: Wow.
17: They're ex-military guys.
0: Good for security at parties.
18: Yeah.
17: Yeah.
18: You take
0: Moose,
18: our
0: Rocco, come here.
18: Yeah, you take our beer, I'll snap your spine. Well, Ed and I are not in our late 30s.
0: Get an apartment, a two-bedroom apartment.
18: I like it. A lava lamp.
0: Waterbed. Mood music all the time.
18: Oh, yeah. Absolutely. Shag carpet. Yeah. Just go totally retro.
0: A view of the river.
18: I think we could make it so retro, it might be cool.
0: Mm.
18: I think there'd be enough co-eds that would say, you know, that's kind of cool.
0: Have a nice turntable and records.
18: Yeah.
0: Me likey.
18: Yeah.
0: Yeah.
18: I mean, records are back, right? Yeah. You could be the DJ. You could handle that. Just put some 45s on there.
0: Yeah.
18: They'd say, what is that, Clements? Don't ever call me Mr. Clements again.
0: We could go down to Grand's and have beer.
18: I'm president of the fraternity.
0: I love that.
18: I do too.
0: Go down to Grand's, eat beer, go get the Mansky's at Sweet Rolls.
18: Mm,
0: Mansky's still there?
18: Yeah.
17: They actually just sold the Gill's Broiler, but Mansky's still a thing.
0: Gill's Broiler was great.
18: Who all lived at the house in old school?
0: I don't know the name.
18: Hank the Tank didn't live there, did he?
0: He moved in after he, you know, his
18: Blue died. But Blue died.
0: Blue died, yeah. I love you, Blue. And the other guy had the electronic
18: stores.
0: What's
18: his name? The Owen Wilson.
0: Yeah.
18: Which one was it? Which
0: it was
18: one?
0: It was Owen. It was not Owen. It was Owen's brother.
18: Didn't he sleep with his boss's daughter?
0: Yes, he
18: didn't know.
0: Yes, he did.
18: Met her in class.
0: Yeah. Luke Wilson. It was Luke.
18: Yeah.
0: Luke Wilson.
18: Yeah. All right. Okay. Well, talk to a leasing agent. Kyle, if you have any friends there, we could maybe find a place. Ed likes to go to bed about 8:30 and sleep till 9:30, so we got a problem right off the bat.
0: No, when I was in college, I'd watch every night. Every night, the Tomorrow Show with Tom Snyder. I'd stay up till 1 or 2 every morning.
18: Yeah. Yeah. That was a cool show. That's the way a talk show should be. Cigarettes, no, just one light, dark suits, and a low conversation. That's the way a talk show should be. Lots of cigs.
0: We've got to take a break after this break. More on this, the Friday edition. Thanks. Hey, look at that over there. Look at that over there. Jeff brought, what did you bring today?
18: It's a Paso Robles cab, of course. I'm not going to splurge for you. Except unless you pay for the condo. We're moving to San Marcos.
0: We'll move the condo by the river in San Marcos.
18: It's a Paso Robles. See, unlike you, when I lose a bet, although I don't lose very often, I pay up right away. I show up with my wine. I don't know what I lost, technically. I don't know if it's the PGA golf tournament or what. But
0: you lost the PGA last week. I brought 4 beers in the refrigerator. There are 4 beers in the refrigerator if you want a beer.
18: No.
0: No?
18: Why are you asking me that?
0: I'm just if you.
18: Why'd you bring beer?
0: Well, actually, you want
18: to bet on how long those beers are in there?
0: Actually, I didn't bring it. I got it from the prize credential back in the back.
18: So you stole beer from your own company?
0: I stole beer from the own company, okay. Yeah. Stole beer. So, yeah, they won't last long. I bet right now, yeah. Yeah, we had a story about some poor woman who had a food pantry in Louisiana who brought $1,800 worth of refrigerated food, put it in this big refrigerator at this food pantry. And she went back to her car and walked back in.
18: Gone.
0: All the food's gone. Yeah. And three women were running to a truck with all the ingredients, all
18: the
0: food.
18: You know what, Kyle, you need to find this. It's what I think might be the best celebration of any athlete I've seen in 20 years. It's a guy for the Dallas, well, I call him Dallas Burn. It's FC Dallas. His name is Sarber, I think. So this is amazing. This guy comes in a game. It's Dallas is playing San Jose. He scores the third goal late in the game. He comes off the bench. They throw beer at him. He starts picking up the beer cans and shotgunning them on the field.
0: Beautiful.
18: Watch him.
19: They were throwing some beers on the field, so I decided to chug one. We were kind of thinking about celebrations before the game, and that celebration actually...
18: MSL?
19: I had my coach, Todd Yeagle, in Indiana. He told me, because I was a big celebrator in college, and he told me about a player way before I played there that did that scuba celebration, and he yelled at him for it because he didn't want him to get hurt, and I was like, it'd be funny if we did that. And then after we did that, they were throwing some beers on the field, so I decided to chug one.
20: Perfect. Thank you, Sam. Congrats.
19: Thank you.
18: No lie. They're throwing Modelos at him.
0: Beautiful.
18: He stops right in front of the crowd and just starts pounding beers. It's great, I think. I don't know if he's gotten in trouble or not, but I like the guy. He'd only been in the game like 30 seconds and he got a breakaway and scored. Next thing you know, he's just slamming beers in uniform on the field.
0: Is he going to be on our World Cup team?
18: No. No. Have they come out with a list yet? I don't think they've come out with a list yet.
0: All right, we got to take a break. What happened?
18: You're
0: going to
18: break that down.
0: What happened to Longhorns in the first inning?
18: Gave up some home runs.
0: Arkansas leads 3-0 over the Longhorns.
18: Yeah, the ball kept going over the fence.
0: This could be a quick trip to Hoover, Alabama.
18: Exactly.
0: Fire up the jet, boys.
18: Yeah,
0: we're right. Going back to Austin.
18: Yeah, it may be little league action here. 10-run rule.
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0: All right, welcome back to the show. I'm Ed Clements along with Jeff Ward, Kyle Owen. Pushing all the right buttons. You know, you go to weddings a lot.
18: No, I don't.
0: You've been married some.
18: Yeah.
0: Donald Trump is revealed that he skipped son.
18: I get the shakes if I go near one now.
0: He's skipping son Don Jr.'s wedding due to my love for the USA, but sends his congrats to the couple.
18: Nice.
0: And come to find out, I was reading earlier today, Don Jr. and the lovely new Mrs. Don Jr. Trump, they're already married, but they're having a weekend big party down in the Bahamas, but Donald Trump is not going. Boy, that's got to hurt if you're Don Jr. when great leader.
18: Doesn't Don Jr. get married all the time?
0: No, this is only his second wedding, second marriage. But that's got to be hurtful. Doesn't that send a message to Don Jr. and the new missus? You're fired. I don't like you.
18: He can play golf during war, but he can't go to his kid's wedding?
0: Well, that's interesting. I wonder what's going on because he's staying at the White House.
18: Maybe they're
0: this
18: fighting
0: weekend.
18: Over some crypto grift.
0: I don't know. He's canceled his weekend at Bedminster. You know, he's a crazy golfer. He likes to play.
18: Yeah.
0: He's not even playing golf this weekend. What the hell are we doing this weekend?
18: He's got to go push for Ken Paxton.
0: I think he's maybe. I don't know if something's going to happen.
18: Campaign for Ken Paxton.
0: He's going to
18: make some trades. What do you mean? You think he's going to make some trades again this weekend?
0: Well, did you see yesterday he's now involved in a Korean restaurant.
18: Of course.
0: Chain restaurant invested in it. Okay, what do you see?
18: All right, we're going to Twitter. Here we go. At Jeff Ward Show at ATXRC Addicts tweet, Sean McVay already has a deal to be in the booth for Sights. I don't know what that means.
0: For what?
18: With his uncanny recall of every play he's run, you better believe someone has offered him a big-time booth gig. Likely when Al Michaels retires, or maybe they pair him with Herb Street or your favorite, Tommy.
0: He's not a play-by-play, man. They're not going to...
18: Yeah, no, he's not going to do play-by-play.
0: He's not going to do play-by-play. Come on now.
18: Here's the thing with Sean McVay, though. The minute he opens his voice, the minute he opens his mouth, his voice is very high-pitched and very fast. Just FYI. I don't know that it's going to be that easy to take on the ears. I'm just saying all I'm saying is if the run that he's had with Stafford in L.A., they've put everything in this year. So once this season, and I don't blame him. I'm not saying it's a bad idea. But once this season is over, the Rams are in blow up and start over mode. And he's had such a great run. He's got so much leverage. He's got so much value. I mean, he can name his price. He can name his job. Assuming he and Stafford have a really good year again, and I assume they do. So that's all I'm saying is that if he didn't want to go through a rebuild, he want to go through a blow up and rebuild in with the Rams, be time to get away, do a Mike Tomlin. You know, Tomlin's going to have his pick of jobs too. He can sit back now and just wait on something good. He can wait for Nick Sirianni to implode and say, I'll take that gig or whatever. So that's my logic. Is it would kind of make sense for the two of them to kind of go away together.
0: But why would you leave a franchise?
18: I know.
0: Like run very, very well.
18: I know.
0: They're going to have a Super Bowl there soon. Why would you leave a really good franchise?
18: Because you could pull off what Sean Payton did, go to another good one.
0: Well.
18: Because, I mean, that's if he's a young guy. Sure, he can tolerate a three-year, you know, in the NFL, you got to blow it up, mm-hmm. do it again. Tossing it out there, just a theory. I mean, I can see him.
0: He's not leaving. Want to bet? Want to bet?
18: If they win, I'll bet.
0: Want to bet?
18: Okay. If they win the Super Bowl, he and Matthew Stafford are done together. That's a bet.
0: They're not done because Stafford's staying another year. He signed that distinction yesterday.
18: It's got to be cool. There's got to be a parenthesis somewhere in that. That's whenever. Okay, I'll do it this way with you. Whenever Matthew Stafford is done, I'll bet you Sean McVay leaves.
0: No. I don't think that's.
18: He's going to Texas State.
0: Pardon me.
18: And Pep Guardiola's coming to Austin FC.
0: Oh,
18: there. Done.
0: Oh, okay.
18: Texas Hardball tweets, "Hey, Colonel Sanders. That Dan Quinn coaches Atlanta. He's not the defensive coordinator in Dallas anymore."
0: I said he was the head coach of Washington.
18: I thought you did.
0: That's what I did. Hardball.
18: Yeah.
0: Unplug your damn ears, Hardball. You've been drinking today.
18: You've
0: been drinking. By the way, open the wine over there.
18: All right. Yeah.
0: Let's get the shakes.
18: Here's a let's bet.
0: Okay.
18: See if you buy this. This is ATXRC Addicts. Want some action? Cowboys 11-6. Giants 10-7. 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
0: 8-9? Golly.
18: Buddy.
0: You know,
18: no.
0: If anybody's going to be 8-9, it may be the Giants because the Scadaboo injuries is
18: settled down.
0: Scadaboo's hurt.
18: They just had a guy blow out his Achilles today. It's starting
0: Neighbors
18: defensive
0: is
18: line.
0: Hurt. Yeah. That could be the question right there.
18: No.
0: They're not going to be 8-9.
18: Well, here's a way to look at it, everyone. What's more outrageous, Dallas winning 11 or Philadelphia winning 8?
0: Philadelphia winning 8.
18: I agree.
0: Dallas is going to be hard-pressed to win 11 with this schedule.
18: If they win 11, you ready for it? You ready?
0: I'm ready.
18: They win 11. Brian Schottenheimer's coach of the year.
0: I would say yes to that,
18: right?
0: Sort of.
18: Feels weird to say it, but that's your coach. If he wins 11 with that trash defense.
0: The trash defense is not as trashy as it was.
18: He says, "I'll even toss in your favorite love, the Packers 9-8 with the Bears winning the North with 11 wins. Go." I am going. I'm betting. I'll take. Yes, let's go.
0: I'm with you. I'll take the Bears.
18: Yeah. What?
0: Yeah, I don't love the love.
18: That's one of the hardest schedules in the NFL next year. You guys are following the trend. It's the sexy pick again. This is like your Colts bet with me last year. Then they melted down.
0: Okay, all right, hold on.
18: No.
0: My Colts bet with you was a gut bet because Daniel Jones had to bounce back. And what did Daniel Jones do for 7 weeks? He was an MVP. And then he got hurt again.
18: Yeah, because he played 7 trash teams. As soon as they played anybody that could stand up straight, they lost.
0: He didn't have 7 straight trash teams.
18: Oh, my gosh. How'd they finish?
0: They finished like dog, you know what, because Daniel Jones, the most likely MVP, was hurt.
18: Oh, please. Okay, you want to take the Bears to win that division?
0: Yeah.
18: Let's go. You and ATXRC Addicts, we're in on this now.
0: We're the Bears.
18: Are you going with him on the Eagles and 8 wins?
0: No.
18: You going with him on the Cowboys and 11?
0: No.
18: Yeah, me either.
0: The Giants
18: and 10, I think, is a big stretch, too,
0: man. I think that's a huge stretch with Scadaboo's injury and Neighbors' injury.
18: Yeah.
0: Whew.
18: Yeah. You're over your skis, man. Vandergold 1960 tweets, "Cowherd rips Sark for wanting 4-team playoff back."
0: Who rips Sark?
18: I tell you,
0: he announced that. He said that this week at the Houston Touchdown
18: Club. He wants a 4-team playoff?
0: He likes it at 4 teams. He's gotten really feisty.
18: I thought so,
0: did
18: too.
0: You notice that?
18: Yeah.
0: Steve Sarkisian has
18: become... He called out Texas Tech.
0: He called out Ole Miss.
18: Yeah.
0: He said that certain school that's not in our conference, our third-teamers could be undefeated.
18: Yeah.
0: He's got. I wonder what's going on with Sark.
18: Yeah, it is a weird... You're right. It is a...
0: He got snarky about Ole Miss, about Tech, and then said, "I like a 4-team playoff."
18: That's dumb.
0: Yeah, that's a terrible position.
18: Somebody tell him, "Hey, coach, you couldn't make the 12-team one, so what do you think's going to happen with 4?
0: Yeah.
18: That bonus of yours?
0: Yeah.
18: Did he really go there?
0: He did. He went there at the Houston Touchdown Club this week.
18: So this tweet says he wants a 4-team playoff back. Logic, low seed Miami nearly won the title. Texas was snubbed. Miami proves that 12 teams, greater than 12 teams, are needed.
0: Well, I agree. I like 12 or 16, not 24.
18: Look, I don't know what he said exactly, but I do kind of like this unhinged Steve Sarkisian. It's kind of fun. But the logic doesn't work. You can't say I won a four-team playoff. My team got screwed out of 12, and Miami shouldn't have been there. Well, isn't Miami a perfect example why you should have a bigger tournament?
0: Yeah, exactly. Miami would not have been in play last year.
18: Right, and neither would he.
0: No.
18: I don't know what's going on.
0: I don't know.
18: This says he's off the rails.
0: I don't know. And the statement about Tech. Said,
18: I don't know why he went there either.
0: He says certain school that's a Texas school that's not in our conference that with their schedule, our second and third teamers could go undefeated. Just a jab at Tech.
18: For a guy who didn't even make the playoff a year ago.
0: We've got to take a break. After this break, more on the Friday edition at 102.7. By the way, the Arkansas pitcher just got knocked out. Line drive to the ankle. Oh, that hurt. Longhorns trail 3-0, bottom of the first, and what could be the world's longest college baseball game. Back with more right after this.
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1: Thank you so very, very much. Good afternoon, everyone, and welcome to our radio show here on 102.7 ESPN. Got SEC Network on, watching the Longhorns and the Arkansas Razorback Suey Pig. Here's the situation. Longhorns trail 3-0, two out, bottom of the first. The bases are full of Longhorns.
2: And this game started at 3:30.
1: Yes.
2: It takes 6 hours.
1: When I did baseball for KLBJ, and I would do games with Schoening, and I'd do games with Bill Little, and I'd always do this with Bill Little. He would drive him crazy. We'd be like in the third inning after 15 minutes. It was a fast-moving game. And I would say, hey, Little, we're going to be out here really quick. Don't say that. Don't say that.
2: You jinxed it.
1: Jinxed it, because we'd have then a four-hour game. So the Longhorns trying to battle back. Texas women's softball team in super regional action tonight against Arizona State at the McCombs Field as they try to get into the national tournament again, because they are defending champions. Okay. I want to go and give you the leaderboard at the Byron Nelson Golf Classic.
2: Oh, my gosh. Are you kidding me?
1: No, I'm not kidding you, Jeff, because I want to do that.
2: It rains at every Byron Nelson gets rained out that's ever happened.
1: Well, it rained today in McKinney. Right now, you have the Korean contingent. Ironically, it's not called the Byron Nelson Golf Classic.
2: You going to call ice or something? What are you going to do?
1: No, it's not called the Byron Nelson. It's called the CJ Cup.
2: Oh, good.
1: CJ Cup. CJ is a company from Good Korea. They're from South Korea.
2: You know any companies from North Korea?
1: They got no companies.
2: Exactly.
1: They ain't got no companies out there.
2: Right. Yeah.
1: That's bad Korea. This is good Korea.
2: Okay, the good one.
1: And ironically, guess who's leading right now? Siwoo Kim. He's leading. He's at 18 under par. He's having a hell of a round today. He's 11 under par. In second place, tied for second place, is Sung Jae-im, who's a great player.
2: Is that an accent?
1: So we have Siwoo and Sung Jae.
2: Good.
1: And then Scotty Scheffler having a dynamic round. Scotty tied for second at minus 13. Guess who is at minus 12, tied for six?
2: You keep asking me. I don't know.
1: Jordan Spieth.
2: Okay.
1: Jordan Spieth.
2: He might shoot 80 tomorrow, though.
1: Who played? Want to bet?
2: No.
1: Won't be over 72. He played in this tournament at age 16. This is his best start of the year. Okay. So good for Jordan Spieth. So that's at the Byron Nelson, where it does rain every year.
2: Every year.
1: At the Byron Nelson.
2: Isn't he from Dallas?
1: Yeah, he is. Yeah, he's from Dallas. So is Scotty Scheffler. And they both went to University of Texas. Did you know that?
2: I'm aware of that. I used to play that at that Las Colinas. I lived out near there for a while.
1: See, it used to be.
2: Where the wind would blow about 70 miles per hour because there was no trees.
1: It used to be an exceedingly prestigious tournament. This Tiger would always come and Phil would come and all the major pros, because when Byron Nelson was alive, he would sit there at 18 and he'd greet them. This is sort of like the Jack Nicklaus tournament now, where everybody goes to pay homage to the great Jack Nicklaus. So it's lost some of its luster. Next week is the Colonial NIT. Basketball tonight. The San Antonio Spurs host the Oklahoma City Thunder. Spurs lost two nights ago. Tonight's line, San Antonio minus 1.5. So Oklahoma City got some life last game. So Victor Wembanyama had 41 the first game, 21 in the second game that they lost. So interesting to see what's going to happen. Last night, I believe the Knicks have now won 9 straight.
2: Yeah, they have.
1: Games. 9 straight. Cleveland is capable.
2: Sid and I debated this earlier.
1: Okay, what is your debate?
2: And so one of the buy or sells was the Knicks beat the Thunder to win the NBA championship. He sold it. I said, I buy, and here's why. By the time the Spurs and the Thunder are done with each other, and the Knicks are basically just coasting, they'll have nothing left. The OKC is the deepest team around, obviously, and that's what's going to end up costing San Antonio. But they're beating on each other. Take a look at the end of those games now. I mean, they're just running each other in the ground.
1: Very, very physical.
2: And so New York's going to get, they're going to be fresh, and they're going to get, the NBA championship is happening right now, tonight. That's the NBA championship. But what's left of the winner after this series is going to be... I mean, San Antonio's already lost two players.
1: Let me just say this.
2: They weren't deep anyway.
1: I disagree.
2: Oh, okay.
1: I disagree because I perceive as Oklahoma City a very young team, and I think even though the Knicks, they could have two more games, so that could be...
2: Yeah. If you're a Spurs fan, or if you're an OKC fan, you're cheering on Cleveland to do something.
1: Yeah, these help out
2: a little.
1: Jeff, these are world-class athletes. So
2: you don't say.
1: They're physically fit. These are the most fit players in all of sports.
2: Well, why are three of them hurt already in two games?
1: Because they're going after him like,
2: right.
1: You know,
2: that's
1: Afghan
2: my point.
1: War. They're going, it's war.
2: Wait, what?
1: Yeah, like it's an Afghan war. Not the, well, that's a bad example.
2: That would be a terrible example.
1: But I'm just saying.
2: How are you going to spin out of this one? Let's hear it.
1: I'm not going to spin. I would like to apologize to all veterans out there when I compare basketball to war because I detest when they say we're in a battle.
2: Yeah, we're
1: at war. But no, I'm saying they're giving it all out.
2: Yes.
1: Needless
2: but
1: to
2: I'm
1: say.
2: I'm just saying they're pushing. Both teams are pushing themselves, and New York's might as well just have Spike Lee out there dribbling around.
1: Oh, I don't know if you want Spike Lee. Oh, no. Man. Tracy Morgan, I saw him walk out of they got a lot of old people go to that game. Spike Lee looks really old these days.
2: Yeah.
1: Tracy
2: Morgan,
1: the comedian.
2: Orange backpack like
1: yeah.
2: He's in kindergarten.
1: Yeah. Tracy Morgan, the actor who had the stroke, and bless his heart, he tried. He's still on TV now, but he looked old.
2: Who all is down there? I don't
1: know. Marisha Haggerty.
2: Who's that?
1: Jane Mansfield's daughter, who's on.
2: Who's that?
1: Who's what?
2: All of the above. It makes sense of anything you just said.
1: Wait. She's a well-known TV actress on that. What's that, Kyle? What's that show she's on?
3: I have no idea.
2: Thanks, Kyle.
1: Thank you. Law and Order. Been on forever. Her mother was the great Jane Mansfield, the buxom actress.
2: Oh, the great.
1: From 1960.
2: Could you give me a decade, please? 1950?
1: Yeah, she was in the 50s,
2: okay.
1: And she lived till the 60s when she was in a car wreck.
2: Oh, sorry.
1: And she lost her head. She was decapitated.
2: Jeez.
1: And this little girl, Marisha Haggerty, she was in the back seat. And here's this story. You're not gonna believe this. Jane Mansfield.
2: Why are you going here?
1: Because the daughter was there, and there's a wonderful documentary about her mother, Jane Mansfield. Jane Mansfield was a very attractive. She was a rival of Marilyn Monroe.
2: What are we
1: and Sophia
2: talking about?
1: Loren. We're talking about fans at the New York Knicks.
2: Okay, so down there low, I've seen Ben Stiller.
1: Ben's down there.
2: Spike Lee forever.
1: Marisha down there too. Yeah.
2: Marissa, whoever that is, yes.
1: Okay, well, look her up.
2: Give me some other names.
1: But Jane Mansfield died, had a traffic accident. She lost her head, literally. And her daughter, who's the star of the TV show, she was in the back seat of the car. They couldn't find her. They didn't know she was there.
2: She has a head.
1: She's a great actress, too. Okay.
2: And so, what's his name? Timothée Chalamet was down there?
1: Yeah. I saw him. Was the Jenner girl with him?
2: I don't know. Don't know what she looks like.
1: Caitlin Bruce's daughter.
2: What would a courtside seat cost?
1: Here. I'll go to the website.
2: Compare and contrast the cost of a seat in Oklahoma City versus Madison Square Garden.
4: Those tickets at OKC were like $150.
1: Only $150? Oh, that's just to get in, though.
2: Yeah. Well, still. You couldn't get a light beer in Madison Square Garden for $150.
4: Even the Spurs tickets are $450, like minimum.
2: Yeah.
4: Minimum.
1: Okay.
2: I'll have to look at the front row of the next Knicks game.
1: I see
2: Spike Lee because he gets up and he talks to people.
1: NBA.
2: With that orange backpack.
1: Yeah. Okay.
2: What has he directed recently? What's Spike Lee been doing?
1: You know, Jeff, I don't know if he's done anything lately.
2: What has Tracy Morgan been doing? Is he okay?
1: He's doing some comedy stuff.
2: Okay.
1: Yeah, here, let me look up.
4: So, for the games in Cleveland, the tickets are like $150, and then the games in New York, minimum $1,000.
1: That's just a walk in the door.
2: I mean, we all know the last time they were any good was OJ was driving down the highway.
1: Yeah.
2: Yeah. Otherwise, that's it, man.
4: Courtside, $28,000.
1: Thank you. I'm just looking at it, too. Yeah.
2: A game?
1: Nice.
4: For one seat.
1: $21,000. Four left at $21,000 tonight. You can go low at $19,000.
2: You can get an entire section at an Oklahoma City game for
1: $21,000 to be in the upper deck. Good gosh.
2: So does Ben Stiller pay that, or does he have season tickets? Or
1: I bet he might have season tickets.
2: He goes to a lot of the games anyway.
1: Or the Knicks for eye candy, and may give him free tickets.
2: Yeah.
1: They may do that. Wow-wee. I've got a friend who's got the courtside seats at the Dallas Mavericks, right on the scorer's table, right by the visiting bench. It's $1,000 a game per ticket.
2: He take you?
1: Yeah, he took me. I've been a couple of times.
2: They're so great. If we could watch on TV, we'd go, hey, there's Clements.
1: Well, I was on TV a couple of times. I know you don't care. You wouldn't mention it. Yeah, I was front and center wearing an orange. Yes, I was.
2: No, you weren't.
1: Yes, I was. I was there courtside with my friend Jim. Yes.
2: You throw beer on anyone?
1: I didn't throw beer on anyone. I didn't trip on anyone. I said, I would talk to the players as they'd come by. Yeah.
2: I think that's so weird that basketball has that setup.
1: Yeah.
2: That you are sitting next to the coach.
1: Exactly. Yeah.
2: It's so weird.
1: I was sitting.
2: It's not new. We all know it's not new. It's always been weird to me.
1: It is. And it's
2: like, I mean,

0: 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Size does matter.
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2: Lord,
3: it's the second inning.
2: It's the second inning.
3: They may play until midnight.
2: Yeah. That game is 7:30 down in San Antonio. Mm-hmm. So
3: what's the line?
2: A 1.5. Spurs favored by 1.5 tonight.
3: Oof.
2: I'll take the Spurs tonight.
3: I'll take them. I think Wimby's got to go all alien, but I mean, they can't afford to lose another player.
2: No, they can't. I mean, that's going to come back to catch
3: them. Yeah, it caught him the other night.
2: Yeah.
3: I mean, there's only so much he can do. And the thing about OKC is they could bring dudes in. They keep...
2: Oh, the Hartenstein guy they brought in the other day.
3: Golly, that guy's good. And then so our Aggie friend, Caruso, is going to be like
2: man.
3: The sixth man of the tournament.
2: Caruso. And he is a baller, too.
3: Yeah.
2: Did you see him throw that ball?
3: I know, he plays his ass off.
2: It went me like in the ankles.
3: Yeah. No, he's...
2: Yeah.
3: He's the most popular Aggie there is right now.
2: Think so?
3: Yeah.
4: I mean, Miles Garrett.
3: He's coasting.
2: He's at Cleveland.
3: Shut it down.
2: Mike Elko's the most popular Aggie now.
4: Stack leader in the MVP or last year.
3: Well, you might have a guy with a freaking NBA trophy.
2: I know. Wouldn't that be something?
3: Yeah.
2: An Aggie.
3: Yeah.
2: An Aggie with an NBA
4: trophy.
2: Middleton has
4: two.
2: Oh,
4: yeah. He does. One with the Lakers and one with the
2: OKC. Yeah.
3: But that Chris guy is all over the place.
2: Oh, he is. Yeah, he's a badass. I think the Spurs win tonight, though. Not comfortably, but I do think the Spurs win.
3: Yeah.
2: But you have a good point about the Knicks, because I think those dudes are rest and ready to go.
3: They're scrimmaging.
2: Yeah, and they just look so good, and they're playing. I know this cliche is they're playing as a team.
3: Oh, where did you
2: come up with
3: that?
2: They're playing as a team.
3: Is that what you told the little kids when you coached?
2: Play as a team, fellas.
3: Except pass the ball to my kid.
2: Didn't have to. Ben Clemens was the best shooter on my team.
3: Of course.
2: He pumped in 30 a game.
3: Here's, Ed, for those who don't know, was the John Wooden of West Austin.
2: West Austin Youth Association,
3: that's right.
2: My friend.
3: All the hot mom's kids started.
2: Well, and we won, too, except the damn championship game.
3: Here we go.
2: Where my friend Mark screwed me.
3: Here we go.
2: Screwed us.
3: But on Ed's team, it's we passed the ball to my kid.
2: Well, it was Ben or Justin Williams. They were the best shooters.
3: Oh, okay.
2: Yeah.
3: Did Justin go on to have a great career in the NBA?
2: Justin was an all-district, all-state for Austin I golf team. Yeah.
3: Oh.
2: And he won the same Muni tournament a few weeks ago. Yeah.
3: So no players that you've ever coached have gone on to any basketball careers at all?
2: Well, let me think.
3: They didn't even go to play for O. Henry.
2: No. Let me think.
3: Ed's coaching resume is zero middle school players.
2: I think my friend Woody Hilliard, God bless him, Randy Howery's son, Randy Howery, the attorney, one of our sponsors, his son Daniel made two three-pointers when he was...
3: Oh, I see. So you play the rich parents' kids and the hot mom
2: Daniel,
3: kids.
2: Daniel was a good player, but he made two three-pointers back-to-back in a game, and then all he would take would be these long-distance three-pointers. I loved it. But
3: good
2: my friend
3: him.
2: Woody Hilliard, God love him, Woody, we'd be practicing. He'd go, Coach, stop, I need a breather. And I'd look, and he'd have a salad, eating a salad on the sideline. Okay, we got to take another break. After this break, there's a new law in Florida that I want to get your opinion. Have you read about the Teddy Bridgewater law? The Teddy Bridgewater law concerning high school sports. Hold that thought. We'll take a break. More here on 1027 ESPN.
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2: My friend's Ed here, and Jeff's going to tell you about one of the hottest new bars and restaurants in the Round Rock area. It is so, so hot. Here's Jeff Ward to tell you about his favorite spot. And, you know, I've never been there, but I want to go. When the restraining order goes away, I want to go there. Jeff Ward for the Rowdy Cowboy.
3: So the doors open at 11.

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0: Hi again, everyone. Welcome back to the show. Ed and Jeff, Kyle Owen, pushing the right buttons. Kyle will be with me tomorrow at the 15th Club and the End Zone Club. We'll be broadcasting live from Dirty Martin's. Come join us for great food. Interesting guest. Come down and meet Mark Brooks, the 1996
16: PGA champion. We'll talk a lot of golf. We expect to have some Longhorn golfers down tomorrow. We'll also talk a lot of football in the second hour. That's the 15th Club Golf Show with Scotty Sayers, and then the End Zone Club with Ben Clements after that, live from Dirty's on our sister station, KLBJ. Update from Hoover, Alabama. Arkansas leads Texas 6-1 in the bottom of the second inning. Texas knocked out the first Arkansas pitcher who got hit in the ankle. Then a Texas line drive just went off a Arkansas player's rear end.
0: Yeah.
16: He may not poop for several weeks.
0: Oh, what are you doing?
16: Bless his heart.
0: What's happening right now?
16: It was a vicious line drive.
0: Did that really happen, Kyle?
16: No, it really.
0: I'm taking credit for that?
16: I'm serious. You better watch it.
0: Wow.
16: Okay, what do you have there?
0: On Twitter, at Jeff Ward Show, Nate Hall 512 tweets, Spike Lee has been busy directing some C movies, but mostly D's Nuts movies.
16: D's Nuts movies? Well, I've seen these videos of guys doing D's Nuts, you know, funny stuff, you know.
0: But that Spike Lee's
16: It's like a 15-second deal.
0: Well, I know that, but Spike Lee's not doing that. Am I falling for this joke?
16: No, he's not doing that. He's not doing D's Nuts.
0: What was the last big film Spike Lee did?
16: He got Game, maybe.
0: Okay, that was 1988.
16: A long time ago, yeah.
0: Give me a break. He's got to do something. He's done something.
16: Ray Allen was in that. That was a great movie.
0: I know. It was great.
16: Yeah.
0: Come on. He's done something.
16: And Denzel Washington, yeah.
0: Come on. That's your last memory of Spike Lee movies?
16: Yeah. He got Game. He did Malcolm X, too.
0: Yeah.
16: Which was a fine movie. Yeah.
0: Mike Neiman, ATX, tweets, just tuning in. Is this the Jane Mansfield Hour? More 50s trivia, please.
16: I'm just getting you up to date on Marissa Haggerty, the actress who was there courtside, the daughter of Jane Mansfield. Okay? Do your research. Jane Mansfield was a star in the late 50s and the 60s who tragically succumbed to a car wreck. Okay? Don't kill the messenger. I'm just trying to entertain here, okay?
0: But
16: all right.
0: How did she end up in this show?
16: Because her daughter is Marissa.
0: Oh, you saw her
16: courtside. Yeah, she hugged Jalen Brunson after the game.
0: Okay.
16: On the court.
0: Are they dating?
16: No, they're not dating. She's happily married.
0: I don't even know who she is.
16: Well,
0: nor does anyone else.
16: Everybody knows who she is because that's a very popular show.
0: Oh. Okay. At Not Jeff Ward tweet, so Ed has been a legacy intern at KLBJ all this time. If y'all go back to college, you could give live updates from campus, which Betty from Lampasas would love down the hall. So are the women... Oh, boy.
16: Don't read that, don't you?
0: Yeah, come on. Let's improve our behavior.
16: The women are gorgeous in San Marcos. We all know that because over here, D's Nuts would come to this campus every Thursday night and try to raid the women from Southwest Texas State.
0: Try? No, look, we got a difference here. Ed was hairy and a hippie, and he dated hairy hippie women.
16: They
0: while
16: were beautiful
0: he was in
16: girls.
0: College.
16: They were beautiful girls.
0: That was a look.
16: Sure, it was like long
0: like,
16: hair.
0: Yeah, I mean, so he
16: the
0: dated
16: natural look.
0: He dated women that looked like the guys in Bread.
16: No. Yeah, don't. You dated a girl that was assistant manager at
0: Jack in the Box.
16: At Jack in the Box.
0: Yeah.
16: Who wore her Jack in the Box uniform on a date that night. And you were attracted because she smelled like French fries.
0: No, that's not entirely true. But yes, she had Jack in the Box jeans. She did.
16: I rest my case.
0: Yeah. Well, you dated women that looked like they were in Bread.
16: Listen, Bread was
0: looked
16: a
0: like
16: great...
0: they were Woody Allen.
16: No, you dated women look like Woody not. Allen. I've got my Facebook friends here. I'll show you pictures of them when I dated them.
0: Okay. That'd be great.
16: All right. Okay.
0: I don't have a picture of my friend from Jack in the Box.
16: You got that picture?
0: She might owe them all now.
16: What about the woman from Chicago? You got pictures of her?
0: Yeah, I do.
16: You do?
0: Yeah.
16: What is she doing now?
0: Whatever she wants.
16: Whatever Skybox. Her father was a lawyer.
0: Whatever Skybox they wanted, okay?
16: Yeah, Skybox at Comiskey.
0: Yeah.
16: Membership to Medina.
0: Yep. All of it.
16: Jeez.
0: Live next door to Tom Cruise's house from Risky Business.
16: Oh, in Wilmette, Illinois.
0: Yeah.
16: Oh, my Lord.
0: And look where I'm sitting now. Look what's happened.
16: Eating crackers and drinking cheap-ass wine.
0: Look
16: what's happened to you.
0: Oh, boy.
16: Lions quarterback Teddy Bridgewater took a break from playing in 2023 to become the coach at his former Miami high school. In 2024, Bridgewater stepped down after revealing that he had used his own money to cover expenses for his players. Transportation, recovery, and pregame meals. You can't do that. You can't use your own meal. Well, Bridgewater seems now to be done with coaching for a while.
0: He's playing again.
16: Florida has addressed the problem his situation highlighted. Via Andy Villavaleva of On3.com, Florida Governor Ron DeSantis signed the so-called Teddy Bridgewater Act into law earlier today. The law allows, get this, the law allows middle school and high school head coaches to spend up to $15,000 of their own money to support student athletes with food, transportation, and recovery services. Florida Senate had passed the measure in February and noted at the time the law potentially opens Pandora's box.
0: You think?
16: How will anyone accurately track expenditures? And what's to stop the coaches from becoming the conduit for boosters to funnel more than 15,000 to players?
0: Yeah.
16: Regardless, the great state of Florida has acknowledged the fact that there's no harm in letting football coaches help their players.
0: You know, there's always good news, at least weekly, because no matter what stupid thing we do in the state of Texas politically, you can count on Florida to do something dumber.
16: Mm-hmm. Isn't that dumb?
0: Look, the story of Teddy Bridgewater was innocent. And he's a good dude.
16: Good dude,
0: He wanted to do the right thing. He had the money, and he owned it. He said, look, this kid didn't have a ride. I made sure he had a ride. Okay, punish me, whatever. But for Ron DeSantis, who is a piece of work to say the least, for them to create this is shockingly stupid.
16: A middle school, you can funnel up to $15,000 to your middle school.
0: So you know what's going to happen.
16: Program.
0: Yeah.
16: Oh, yeah.
0: You know what's going to happen.
16: Little Johnny from across the tracks or little Johnny from another school. Come on over. We've got a fund here. We'll give you five large to play.
0: You're
16: going to
0: be amazed at the bank account of some middle school coach, and that money is going to come from somewhere in Coral Gables, Florida.
16: Yep.
0: Okay? Where there's a ton of money.
16: You're talking about the U.
0: The U.
16: The U.
0: And so somebody says, here's what we're going to do, Mom. You're going to agree to come to the University of Miami. In return, everything's taken care of.
16: Taken care of, yeah.
0: The money will flow straight through your middle school coach, although it won't flow straight through because that coach is probably going to take it and run off with the money.
16: Mm-hmm.
0: It's going to be more zeros in his bank account than he's ever seen in his life, and he's going to say, screw this, I'm out. And this is what Ron DeSantis is doing right now.
16: Ron DeSantis is just trying to win votes. Ron DeSantis is going to run for president again against J.D. Vance.
0: You want to bet on whether
16: Marco
0: he wins
16: Rubio.
0: Ever?
16: He will not win. He's going to run.
0: He is the Ted Cruz 2.0.
16: Rafael Cruz, huh?
0: Yeah. Neither one of them will ever.
16: I'll make you bet right now the Republican nominee will be Marco Rubio.
0: Oh, yeah.
16: It will not
0: he's
16: be
0: also
16: J.D.
0: Miami
16: Vance.
0: Guy. I think he went to University of Miami, actually.
16: I don't know. He's done a lot of things.
0: Yeah.
16: Did you hear J.D. Vance the other day? Oh, my God. J.D. Vance. Oh, good God.
0: Okay.
16: When great leader endorsed Ken Paxton, he went all in on Ken Paxton.
0: Yeah.
16: He's a great guy.
0: Yeah,
16: he
0: is a great guy.
16: He's what we need for the party.
0: You bet.
16: He's great. He's a MAGA fighter. He's the best candidate they've ever
0: seen. And
16: he
0: might lose.
16: Yeah, he might lose.
0: Right for the first time ever.
16: To a school teacher, preacher from Round Rock.
0: Who's 30 years old, you're going to go, wait, what?
16: Yeah, yeah.
0: But, no, Ron DeSantis has the same general problem with Ted Cruz. One thing Trump has always been right about, nobody likes Ted Cruz.
16: Ron DeSanctimonious.
0: It's like this great Trump-like moment when he said, nobody likes him. I thought, yeah, nobody likes him. The same thing is true of Ron DeSantis.
16: Yeah, nobody likes him.
0: Just won't happen. It won't. He can try all this feel-good stuff he wants. It won't matter.
16: Lion Ted.
0: Ted Cruz is the only guy that can go to his hometown celebration of the Astros and have people hit him with beer cans.
16: Uh-huh.
17: Hometown, he's from Canada.
0: Well, okay.
16: Oh,
0: yes.
16: That's right.
0: Excuse
16: yeah.
0: me. Yes. His adopted town.
16: Oh, Canada.
0: Yeah. Fair point. But only Ted could get hit with beer cans at the hometown celebration.
16: Lord.
0: That's going to end so badly.
16: Yeah. It's not going
0: to. And I hate it for Teddy Bridgewater because he he even went public with it. He said, look, no, I'm not going to let this happen to this guy. He helped a guy out.
16: Sure. And he's got a big heart. That's it. It's a big heart, and that's a good. And it happens more than it's not. Now you can do it, though.
0: Well, yeah.
16: Okay, you have a little $15,000 pot there. And that doesn't matter. And see, the deal is, this was for a very, very poor school where their players don't have transportation. Right. They're from bad homes.
0: Yep.
16: They may not have supper after football practice, yada-da-da-da-da. This $15,000, if you are at the best high school or middle school in the state of Florida, you've got a pot of $15,000 to play with. So that's the problem.
0: Right.
16: That's the big problem. The sanctimonious.
0: Oh, boy. Oof.
16: I was going to bring you that story. You're not going to Spain this summer, are you?
0: When is Running with the Bulls?
16: I don't know.
0: You know,
16: Pamplona?
0: I'm on the hook for that.
16: Well, are you going to go?
0: Supposed to.
16: Let me just tell you this,
0: my friend. It's a wine celebration.
16: Well,
0: I'm not going to be the one American that gets it, because it's only the Americans that get gored. They get drunk.
16: I hate to tell you.
0: Uh-oh.
16: But there's a massive outbreak of syphilis and gonorrhea in Europe, originating in the country of Spain, in España.
0: Okay.
16: Keep the zipper up if you go run with the Bulls.
0: Yeah, okay.
16: Okay? I just want to let you know. It could be dangerous for you if you go over there this summer.
0: You got this data from where?
16: New York Times.
0: Hmm.
16: I think it's the Daily Mail.
0: I'd be the Daily Mail. You kidding me?
16: No, it's a big story. Spain...
0: When is the running with the Bulls?
16: Would you look at that up for me, Kyle?
0: It's a week-long wine celebration.
16: Gonorrhea and syphilis. This is from the BBC.
0: Jeez.
16: Gonorrhea and syphilis hit record levels in Europe. Yeah. That's right, Jeff. Gonorrhea hit 100,000
17: cases. Well, he talks about July 7th to 14th.
0: Okay.
16: Spain has the highest number of confirmed gonorrhea and syphilis cases.
0: I don't really
16: want
0: to run on cobblestone, but...
16: Wow.
0: I'll do it just for the week-long wine celebration.
16: You're going to wear the white uniform? My friend Randy Cohen of Ticket City did that a few years ago. Yeah.
0: Yeah, I'll do it.
16: Well, this is okay. This is sad.
0: Why are you doing this to me
16: right now? The ECDC said men who had sex with other men remain the most disproportionately affected group.
0: What are you doing right now?
16: You're safe. As far as I know, you're not going for guys anymore. Or yet. Say.
0: I was about to say something about money, but I'm not going to.
16: What?
0: No. I'm going to
16: refrain
0: for once.
16: You ought to go. Go to Spain.
0: Yeah, I'm going.
17: The run's only a half a mile.
0: Yeah, I know. You just basically got to survive for 200 yards. And it's only the Americans that get it. Only the Americans get gored every year because they're drunk and stupid.
16: Yeah.
0: But it's a week-long thing about wine. And then it's all about wine.
16: Really?
0: Yeah. Yeah.
16: I did not
0: know Priorat region has fabulous wines. Priorat.
16: Okay.
0: Yeah.
16: Okay.
0: Priorat.
16: Priorat.
0: And so it's a whole celebration of all that stuff.
16: It's a fantastic country.
0: Yeah. And then,
16: yeah,
0: for whatever reason, a bull comes and runs right over you.
16: Yeah. Wine and.
0: But only it's the American dudes.
16: Wine.
0: It's always a 20-something year old American guy that gets it every year.
16: Who's probably loaded out of his
0: door. Hammered. Yeah. He's hammered.
16: You go over there, gets wine and paella.
0: Yeah.
16: I love paella.
0: I mean, I'm old enough and smart enough to stay out of the way, I think.
16: Yeah.
0: You don't think?
16: Yeah, no, I think you are. You just...
0: Yeah.
16: I would rather be on a balcony going,
0: look at that
16: guy.
0: Stupid fool.
16: Look at that guy.
0: Who's the old guy trying to run really fast?
16: All right, we're now in the bottom of the third inning.
0: Oh, my
16: in
0: God.
16: In Hoover, Alabama. Arkansas leads Texas 6-1. The Aggies, Kyle, are supposed to play it. 8 o'clock.
0: It won't
17: scheduled
0: happen
17: for eight. But
16: this could be like softball.
0: Yeah.
16: This they're playing at midnight.
17: Texas State didn't play last night till 9:30.
16: Texas State played
17: at 2 a.m.
16: Yeah, it's like
0: these guys will go through their entire staff in this game,
16: right? And it would kind of behoove Texas to go on the tank the rest of the way.
0: Yeah,
16: get on that jet, come back to Austin, and get ready for the regional.
0: I mean, unless you want the workout to go through your entire pitching staff.
16: Well,
0: maybe that's
16: what Slosh is doing. I don't know.
0: What are you telling people to throw right down the middle so you get behind 6-1?
16: No, I'm just saying.
0: Hours?
16: No, I'm just saying he wants to see some pitchers or see some players.
0: He's going to get them tonight. The ball keeps
16: tonight
0: going.
16: Tonight is 5.
0: The ball keeps going over the fence.
16: By the way, the Spurs and Thunder tonight at 7:30 from San Antonio. The line is now moved up. It's now 2.5 points. It was at 1.5. The OU over under is 218. So, yeah, that line has gone up 2.5. I still like the Spurs a lot at 2.5 points.
0: Are you betting me?
16: No, I like San Antonio, unless you want Oklahoma City. I gave you Oklahoma City plus 2.5.
0: Give me time.
16: Okay. Do we need to take a break, or you're looking at your ex?
0: Listen to Kyle.
16: Okay, Kyle. Yes, we need a break. Okay, we're going to take a break. After this break, more on the Friday edition here at 1027 ESPN.
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16: All right, everybody. Welcome back to the show again. Spurs and OKC at 7:30 tonight. Looking at the Byron Nelson Golf Classic leaderboard. Siwoo Kim of Good Korea is at minus 18. He shot a 60 today.
0: 60?
16: He shot a 60 today in McKinney at the tournament.
0: Can I recommend there. Maybe we move the tees back a little bit?
16: Well, this is a course that's really a...
0: I've been out. I've played this.
16: Have
0: before.
16: You?
0: Yeah, I have.
16: Lanny Watkins,
0: I
16: who
0: know.
16: Redid Euro Country
0: know,
16: Club, Westlake Country Club.
0: Yep.
16: He redid that, but a 60? Siwoo shot 60 today. Son J.M., another player from the Good Korea, shot a 61. He's at minus 13. Scotty Scheffler, the former Longhorn, shot 63. He's at minus 13. Jordan Spieth shot a 62 today.
0: Okay, that's enough.
16: And he's tied for six.
0: Let's move the pins and the tee boxes, please.
16: Oh, my Lord in heaven. I played Muni today and was 3 over for 9 holes.
0: Then you shot, what, 47 in the back?
16: No, I didn't. I just played 9 holes. I had to work on the show and stuff.
0: Do wall talk?
16: Show prep. I had to work on show prep. Played with a guy today, my friend Stan, of course. And then we got a guy that joined us who retired from Bank of America. He spent his entire career in Asia and retired. He's from Wisconsin. His wife's from the Northeast.
0: Why are you telling us this?
16: Well, it's interesting because I said, how'd you end up in Austin? He said, my wife wanted somewhere, place where it was hot. So we moved to Austin. They moved to Austin sight unseen.
0: Should they try Laredo?
16: They moved to Austin, sight unseen.
0: Wow.
16: He's 55, retired.
0: Yeah.
16: 55.
0: Look at us.
16: And he's retired.
0: Yeah. Did you say, I'll be working until I'm 96?
16: Yeah. Oh, yeah. 55 and he's retired, but he was a really, really nice guy.
0: This is an interesting tweet, and I have thoughts on this. It's at Texas Hardball tweets, hey, Jeff, comma, did you happen to hear the NIL lawyer that was on the morning show?
16: Oh, I didn't hear it.
0: I know the lawyer very well, actually. And I know he teaches at UT. Lawrence Temple. Example, a company.
16: Lawrence was on today?
0: Apparently so. But I know the issue. Companies like Learfield will pay an athlete $1 million and sell his services to other companies, etc. It's hard to track. Is this the way they're getting away with it? Yeah, so I know a little bit about this. And I don't know what all Lawrence said, but he knows his stuff. I assume he talked about the College Sports Commission and the cases from Nebraska, because this was a Nebraska case. First of all, understand, name, image, and likeness is a scam. Okay. Do not believe anyone who tries to argue that it's some, and I bet you Lawrence didn't either, that it's any kind of, there are no, here's the thing about the advertising, the fake advertising world they've created. You're not getting market value for the ads in return. It's not just inflated, it's made up pie in the sky numbers. But one of the.
16: For everybody except named Arch Manning.
0: Everybody except somebody named Arch Manning. Yeah. Yes. Other than, I will tell you the two hooks from what I know from people in the ad business. And one of them, and I think this is legit, this does come out of the court case, which was the Ed O'Bannon case. One of the legitimate things of name, image, and likeness is happening. What's his name? The receiver at Ohio State, Jeremiah Smith. He has a big deal with Adidas. Now, Adidas is not paying him for short-term returns. Adidas is locking him down in case he becomes a rock star in the NFL.
16: Which he probably will.
0: Which he probably will. So I do think that is a legitimate business model with legitimate risk reward by the shoe companies. And I do think some of that, in very rare occasions, is happening. That's legitimate money. If I'm Adidas and I want to pay you to pitch my product, but I'm paying you because I know right now you're not going to reach a huge market, but when you get with the New York Giants or the Jets or the Cowboys, then I've got something.
16: I got you.
0: So yeah. I think that's legit. What he's talking about, I assume Lawrence must have talked about this. The case that came from Nebraska is the company that buys the rights to the media for Nebraska, similar to Learfield does with Texas and probably a dozen other programs, schools. I guess they're paying guys to then turn around and sell them. So this would be in an old school model. Taught this in an advertising class. They're basically a repping firm, is what we would call them in the old days. And that is, here's the hook, I think. I don't know this. I don't know anybody at Learfield. The hook is this. University of Texas or Nebraska or somebody with real market value in that small or big place says, listen, you're bidding for our rights and you get to sell the advertisement. You know what we need help with? We need to pay these guys.
16: Yeah.
0: So why don't you pay some to them and then try to get them some ad deals? Is that legitimate or not? I think that's debatable. I do.
16: But the thing is.
0: And so that's what happened with Nebraska. Nebraska was, in essence, taking a media company, was paying guys, and then getting the rights to the broadcast rights of Nebraska football or baseball, whatever.
16: Right.
0: I think that's an end around, but if I'm sitting there and you're saying, is that a legitimate advertising endorsement deal? I would say for the most part, no, because there is no $1 million market for any guy in college to pitch a product. It doesn't exist. It's completely inflated.
16: Unless your name is Arch Manning.
0: Unless your name is Manning. And that's coming from Vuori and Uber and
16: Red Bull. Warby Parker.
0: Yeah. And I think that's kind of risky, but it's a somewhat of a gray area. I think Lawrence probably admitted legally it's somewhat of a gray area.
16: But the question is, how does Cam Coleman, the wide receiver coming from Auburn, how do the two running backs coming in from around, how do they get $250,000, $300,000 or more? Probably Cam Coleman more.
0: Because this media company is paying them, and then they're turning around and saying, I then get to rep you to make my money back.
16: Right.
0: And so that's not a good business model. to be honest with you. I don't know how it's going to all flange out
16: because I think that's the same way that
0: I would not pay
16: Tech's doing too.
0: If you said, hey, Jeff, you own the media rights to Texas Tech football. Would you pay, give me a player's name, Joe Blow, $1 million? If I were to sit there and say, would I invest in that? I would say, you're crazy. Joe Blow can't do enough commercials to pay me back. There's no way.
16: No athlete except Arch Manning could do enough commercials.
0: Yeah.
16: None.
0: The market is not, the prices aren't that high.
16: But this NIL deal with sponsors.
0: Matthew McConaughey might do $1 million commercial in Austin. That's about it.
16: Yeah. You know, the NIL.
0: Although I'll do one.
16: When they, you'll do one. Set up for people, for offensive linemen to go to Dirty's to eat hamburgers for 3 hours, get $500.
0: Sure.
16: Go, you know, go to car dealerships to get $500, $1,000 to be on Instagram or whatever, but not at the largest numbers that are thrown out.
17: I think the biggest numbers come from selling their name, like t-shirts and autographs and stuff like that.
0: Right. But if the whole law is you're supposed to get fair market value, there's no way. What's his name? Hollywood Smothers?
16: Selling the running back.
0: Yeah. Give me a break.
16: Yeah.
0: It might be a great month if Hollywood sold $5,000 in t-shirts. It's completely inflated.
16: But there's going to be a law firm in Houston, a construction company in Dallas, or somebody can say, okay, we want to, Hollywood, would you come sign autographs at our company meeting or come to our board meeting or come to our golf tournament? Here's your check.
0: Right,
16: for
0: but legally what happened was, the schools themselves agreed to the College Sports Commission. They have an arbitrator sit there and doing exactly what I'm doing now, saying, okay, I'm sorry, what did you do for them? Oh, I came and gave a 5-minute speech to some law firm in Houston. What'd they pay you? $800,000?
16: Yeah.
0: Have you ever given any speeches before? No. Typically, what do you pay a celebrity to come speak to your law firm? $500? I see.
16: Yeah, it's
0: they've hijacked it.
16: Right.
0: I mean, I can't. I mean,
16: how do you get to the bottom of? That's the thing. For all the universities, for all the big schools, like a Texas,
0: do it like
16: Texas
0: the NFL.
16: A&M.
0: What they should have done. I remember arguing this 20 years ago. You should tie compensation to players to media rights deals. In other words, if ESPN pays $40 million, just like the NFL, they get 66% of it.
16: Distributed equally, do you go for the great wide receiver?
0: Distributed equally. Mm. Otherwise, you're going to end up in this spot. But now that you've got everybody fighting for their own buck, if you came to Hollywood Smothers, he's going to say, F you, man. I don't want you to split money with you.
16: Right.
0: I got $1 million. So now that you've turned them loose as independent contractors in a fake market, it's going to be impossible to rein the players back in and say, hey, guys, we're in this collectively.
16: Try to find that today on the podcast for Aaron and Jack on 1027.
0: Lawrence
16: Temple's
0: sharp.
16: Good guy. You know, his father, you ever been with his father?
0: Yeah.
16: His father worked for President Johnson, was there in the White House for his his dad's still living, and I love to talk to Mr. Temple.
0: I mean, I say all that. I didn't hear what he said about
16: either.
0: The case this morning, but I'll bet you I'm not far off on the problem in this whole thing is you're defining it as an endorsement industry. But it's so fake. It's not even close to being real. I mean, the money that UT football players make, quote, on endorsements or celebrity whatever, Matthew McConaughey doesn't get paid that much.
16: No. Nobody does.
0: And so if you're standing in front of an arbitrator and you say, and the arbitrator says, I'm sorry, how much did you make? I got a Lamborghini. A Lamborghini? McConaughey makes $4,000 a month pitching Austin FC.
16: Yeah. All right, we got to go. Again, Spurs tonight versus Oklahoma City, 7:30 tip time from San Antonio.
0: Thank you.
16: Spurs favored by 2.5. Tomorrow, End Zone Club and the 15 Club Golf Show down from Dirty's. Austin FC in town this weekend, or are they on their long respite?
0: Things aren't going well.
16: They're not going well down there.
0: They just need to go.
16: Yeah.
0: They just need the World Cup to happen.
16: Yeah, quickly.
0: Just go to sleep.
16: All right. Trey Elling is coming up next year on 102.7 ESPN. Trey's had a great week of guests. Who's going to be Trey's guest tonight, Jeff?
0: Well, for some reason, it's a string of Republicans tonight. Tulsi Gabbard.
16: Oh, who just resigned
0: today.
16: Just
0: quit today.
16: Well, sad. Her husband's sick.
0: Yeah.
16: Her husband's very sick.
0: That's why.
16: Tulsi Gabbard tonight with Trey Elling here on 102.7. ESPN.
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16: I'm Chad Ryder. We have an anticipated Game 3 of the NBA's West Finals tonight in San Antonio, with the Spurs battling the Thunder in the series tied at 1. Oklahoma City winners of Game 2. Spurs guard Stephon Castle had 25 points, but also 9 turnovers and 3 fouls in that loss. Castle on the adjustments he has to make for Game 3.
25: I think it's more personal on my end, just really speeding myself up, you know, not allowing our screeners to get hit. So it's like, it's putting me in a position where, you know, I have to play fast, or, you know, my screener might get offensive foul. So, you know, I put us at a disadvantage to start the game with those. But I mean, some of it comes with fatigue, but I mean, at this point of the season, really no excuse. So
16: you can tune into Game 3 of the West Finals tonight on ESPN Radio and the app. Coverage starts at 8 Eastern. Former Wisconsin guard John Blackwell drawing from the NBA draft. He will now play at Duke next season. NHL, we've got Stanley Cup playoff action tonight. Game 2 of the West Final in Denver between the Avalanche and Golden Knights. On ESPN TV at 8 Eastern, Vegas won Game 1. Colorado star defenseman Cale Makar out for a second straight game with an upper body injury. NFL, sources telling ESPN that veteran quarterback Jacoby Brissett, the Arizona Cardinals, still not close to reaching an agreement on a reworked deal for next season. Giants defensive lineman Roy Robertson-Harris tore his Achilles at today's OTA workout. He's expected to miss the entire 2026 season. The one final from baseball, day baseball at Wrigley. The Astros defeat the Cubs 4-2. Chicago has dropped 6 straight.
26: Hey, it's your resident Super Bowl champ Chris Candy coming up Monday as NFL OTAs continue to roll on. I'll tell you the storylines I'm most paying attention to this week. It's Unsportsmanlike, 6 a.m. Eastern, right here on ESPN Radio, ESPN2, and ESPNU.
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2: Coming up on episode number 426 of The Sport of Life, presented by E1 Training, Honda Leander, Mama Betty's, Game Day Men's Health, and Evan Pittman with Morgan Stanley. Fox has a documentary premiering this weekend about the U.S. men's national soccer team in the summer of 1994, which also coincided with the U.S. hosting the World Cup for the first time ever, with the World Cup coming back to North America this summer. The perfect time for such a doc, and I get to have conversations with the filmmakers, as well as guys like Alexi Lalas, Kobe Jones, John Harkes, and Paul Calegari. I am your host, Trey Elling. Give you a follow on Twitter at Courtesy Wave, and do the same for ESPN Austin at 102.7 ESPN. I hope you're having a great Friday based on driving around today. Many of you did not go to work today, so perhaps you're heading to a holiday weekend destination or just doing the Austin thing, and that's starting to take Fridays off in the summer and doing so a week early. Regardless of the circumstance of you listening right now, heading to dinner or something else, or maybe even to work, thank you as always for spending part of that time with me. And if you listen to the show, you know I love covering South by Southwest each and every year. I get to have cool conversations with a variety of different people, and this year that included getting to cover the new documentary that premiered at South by, Summer of 94. It was produced and is about to be put on by Fox. Tomorrow is the premiere at 11:30 on Fox. And it was made by a couple of guys, Dave LaMontina and Chad Walker, about the U.S. men's national soccer team in 1994, the build-up to their moment as the U.S. hosted the World Cup for the first time ever. Really enjoyable set of chats that I got to have. You're going to hear, in opposite order today, me with Alexi Lalas and John Harkes, Kobe Jones and Paul Calegari, but we're starting with the directors, the filmmakers behind this project, Dave LaMontina and Chad Walker. Guys, thank you so much for the time. How are you doing today?
3: Great. Thank you so much for having us.
4: Yeah, thank you.
2: How exciting is it to get to release this film to a wider audience at South by Southwest this weekend?
3: You know, this is our first time in Austin. It's our first time at the festival. So we did not really know what to expect, but it's just massive and incredible. And I don't know, I could not have imagined a better way to launch this film.
4: Yeah, I mean, it's a dream come true. We've been trying to get this movie made for 7 years.
2: Wow.
4: Yeah, and so it really wasn't until, you know, the World Cup was coming back, then people started to get interested in it, and then our friends at Delirio and Imagine got on board, and all of a sudden it just started to grow and grow and grow. We wouldn't be here without them, that's for sure, but like, to actually be able to now, after 7 years, present it to people, it's going to be, I think, pretty emotional, I think.
2: Yeah. I mean, 7 years, really?
4: Yeah. Like,
2: this is such an interesting story back then. As soon as I heard that this documentary was coming here, I was immediately interested. I guess it does make sense when you tie it into the World Cup coming back, but it's a little bit surprising to me that people weren't more on board with it at the beginning.
3: You know, I think what it is it's a reflection of how soccer is still growing in this country, right?
2: Sure.
3: And so I think soccer has a very passionate fan base. But I think that oftentimes in the media, that's still looked a little bit as a second tier sport to a lot of people. But, our love of the game actually started with the guys that are at the heart of this film. That's why we wanted to make it, because when I was 13, I first saw them play at the Yale Bowl, and like, I didn't know who John Harkes or Kobe Jones or Alexi Lalas, Paul Calegari. I didn't know who any of these guys were then, but just watching them that day made me fall in love with them. And so there is something that this team has, the charisma, the brotherhood, all of that, that I think is infectious. And so I think once people started to look at the film and see that and get what we were responding to, then it became a no-brainer.
4: Yeah. And the coach Bora, he kind of holds the whole thing together. He's kind of one of the most interesting characters. And we were lucky enough to go down and interview him down in Mexico, and he's like still got it. He's still like little things. He'd be like, teach you a new game for like, you know, to create ambiance, as he would say, you know. And so actually we were working with Stand Together also. They have an initiative called Yes Coach.
2: Yeah.
4: That like is like out there trying to get people to become coaches, training them up. And that to me is really special, because other than like maybe my family, the two most influential people in my life were my high school baseball coach and my high school soccer coach. And it was a lot like Bora was like, I'm teaching you about life through the lens of sport.
2: I love that as somebody who coaches way too many of my kids' youth sports teams, volleyball, basketball, soccer, flag football.
4: Yeah.
2: Selfishly, I was hoping Coach Bohr was going to be here today, but I understand that's...
4: He got stuck.
3: Yeah, he's stuck in Qatar. So now he lives in Qatar where he works with a Qatar national
2: team. Oh, is that right?
3: And so, obviously, with everything going on, and the flights right now made it very challenging for him to get out.
2: Yeah, but he's a remarkable
3: man, and I think one of the things I'm proudest about in the film is that I do think we capture him. And when you talk to the players, you'll see, I think there is still a reverence with which they talk about Bora.
2: Yeah.
3: And I think that that comes through in the film. He's a really warm man. And I think that surprised me based on everything we sort of knew going into it.
4: Big up to you for coaching your kids. Like, I coached my young one, coached his soccer team.
2: Mm-hmm.
4: And I could not motivate him to play. He just laid down next to me. I'm like, hey, buddy, you want to go in? He's like, no, I'm cool, Dad.
2: What age was this?
4: He was like 6, I think.
2: Okay, that's the age where if you can teach them to stop chasing butterflies for like 5 minutes at a time and doing something good.
4: You're like, no, don't score. That's not our field. Come back over here.
2: Oh, exactly. So for you guys who were passionate about this story enough to have this process go for 7 years, was there something that surprised you about this story as you were really getting it made and talking to all these different people? And Dave, we'll start with you on this one.
3: Yeah, you know, I think I do think that meeting Bora was a real surprise.
2: Okay.
3: I really do, because Bora is this legendary coach. He ended up going on to coach 5 different national teams in the World Cup, becoming the first coach to do that. And we had heard how much about how he tested the guys and how he pushed the guys and how he was tough. I really was surprised at his warmth, and intelligence, and this, he can't seem to turn off the coaching bug. He still has it, which is really awesome. And I know Chad mentioned that we're working with Yes Coach on this, which is really cool because this is an initiative that is training like people how to be good coaches. And as someone that grew up with my dad, who was a passionate soccer coach who knew nothing, I think that sort of thing is really great. And so meeting Bora and seeing Bora just sort of still work and try to teach us not just about soccer, not just about the World Cup, but about life, I think was a real surprise.
4: Yeah. I think there were a lot of little surprises along the way. But one that I find kind of delightful is actually these guys that are about to talk now and this idea that they have a relationship that's beyond friends. It's not friendship. It's deeper than that. It is truly what Bora was trying to teach them, was to become a family. And you'll see in the film, like, that's complicated, especially when you're competing for a spot on a team, you know, so you're kind of competing against guys while also bonding with them at the same time.
2: Mm-hmm.
4: And I found that really rich, more so than I thought when we started the project.
2: Yeah, it was interesting to see not just the level of sacrifice that was involved and them just getting to that point, but how immediately they became celebrities. And in a lot of ways, they were the first ever soccer celebrities in this country.
3: Yeah, absolutely. Right? Absolutely. I mean, I think when you think of the different media appearances that came out of the 94 World Cup, first of all, it's so nostalgia heavy. It's so, you know, 90s. It's so great. But I mean, literally, you had Paul Calegari, you know, out there for Pert Plus. You had Alexi performing on Letterman and doing all these things. Kobe, you know, judging Miss Teen USA. John Harkes, who I know will hate me for saying this, but being named one of people's most beautiful people. You know, like, they were, and they talk about it a lot, they had the responsibility not just to play well and make a World Cup team, but to grow the game. And they were all aware of it. They all embraced it. And that's one of the reasons I think we are here to celebrate them today, to really say, like, these are the guys that became the first soccer stars. They did what I think Pele couldn't do. They made soccer take root in this country.
2: All right, last thing now before we move on to the next conversation. U.S. is hosting the World Cup this summer. This U.S. team is an interesting squad. It's got a bunch of talented dudes, many of whom play overseas. You do have some guys who are playing in the MLS, which started as a result of that 94 World Cup and has continued to evolve up to this point. What is the ceiling for this U.S. team this summer, guys?
3: You know, we've talked about that question because we knew we were going to get it. And I'm such a sucker for an underdog story. I mean, you see in the film, I'm such a sucker for an underdog story. I'm like, I really believe in this team. I believe, I love these guys. Look, I'm on the record. I don't think there is a ceiling. You can get the soccer guys in to tell you how far we're really going to go. But for me, I'm like, I'm going to go on the record and say, as the chant goes, I believe that we will win.
2: All right. Yeah. Chad?
4: Same. Head over heart.
3: Same.
2: Guys, thank you so much for the time today.
3: Yeah. I thank you very much.
4: Thank you.
3: Thanks, Trey.
2: They are filmmakers Dave La Mattina and Chad Walker, the guys behind the new Summer of 94 documentary premiering tomorrow on Fox at 11:30 local time about the U.S. men's national soccer team in 1994, the build-up to their moment as America's team as the U.S. hosted the World Cup for the very first time. Stay tuned because we're continuing this conversation coming up on the other side with Kobe Jones and Paul Caligiuri, a couple of very important figures on that U.S. men's national team in 1994. And at 6:30, you'll hear from Alexi Lalas and John Harkes. All coming up over the next hour on 102.7 ESPN.
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2: Continuing an hour-long conversation on the summer of 94. It's a documentary premiering tomorrow on Fox at 11:30 a.m. All about that 1994 U.S. men's national soccer team, their journey to get to this point of representing America, the first time the U.S. ever hosted the World Cup, and of course the U.S. and Mexico and Canada hosting the World Cup coming up later this summer. You heard from the filmmakers last segment. Coming up at 6:30, it's going to be Alexi Lalas and John Harkes. But up next is my conversation with Kobe Jones and Paul Caligiuri, a couple of important players on that 1994 team. Guys, thank you so much for the time. I'm really, really excited for everyone who got to take part in this film and have this story retold. I mean, you guys obviously lived it back in the early to mid-1990s. So how much fun was it for you to get to relive some of this and chat with Chad and Dave, but also with one another about what y'all all went through some 30 years ago?
13: I thought it was fantastic when Chad and Dave were talking about doing this, you know, so many years ago. And you go through the process of just like, okay, yeah, is it gonna happen? You all, with anything like this, you're always gonna have setbacks, but eventually to have it come to fruition where you actually start filming. And then, I think one of the best things that came out of this for me personally is that you start remembering things that you forgot. you know, and everyone starts talking. You're like, oh my God, that happened. That's right. That happened. So for me personally, you know, it hit home. You know, it makes your heart swell. You know, you're thinking about all these memories that you created with all these guys over the years. It was truly special.

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1: You know, there's people that were resilient, like Dave and Chad, and Alexi Lawless kind of pulled us together, and Kobe had some things to encourage everybody to do it, and ultimately we came together. But during that process is when we started sharing different stories, and I completely forgot about it, or hearing from a different lens, you know, a different viewpoint. In particular, the training sessions we had
2: with Coach.
1: So this is the most difficult task in the world for a coach. There's no pro league, and you have to prepare a team for the World Cup that you're hosting a year in advance. The coach didn't speak any English, and he doesn't really know the environment, and you have to not only kind of select the players you currently have and given, but you have to look for more talent, and there's really no roadmap to that. And then the games we play, there's not like a coach would watch the week games and say, okay, this guy's performing for his pro team, I'm going to invite him in. It's a matter of just, you know, creatively coming up with different trainings, and ultimately it drove the players crazy in a lot of ways, because we sometimes practice three times a day, or we'd have a video session or something like before the first session, then we'd have a lunch where we had to watch a Mexican League soccer, and then we'd go home for what seemed like 15 minutes, we'd go back to a practice, and then later that night we'd get back together. So this thing was a full day thing, but nothing in terms of like a normal rhythm of the week that you would normally prepare for. So if you played a game on the weekend, you then, you know, have to recover from the game, and then you'd peak in the midweek and you'd be sharp for the game again. It wasn't like that. So there was always new turns. And certainly I remember one time I kicked the ball so hard I could over the fence so I could burn some time, because we had this thing called one player, one ball. And when the coach called Alexi Lawless over, and we were all like, oh my gosh, this is going to last forever. He's going to talk for Alexi for like a half hour, which he did. And that extends as one player, one ball. So in order to burn time, I kicked the ball way far over the goal. And you have to go outside the complex around the fence, and it'd take like 15 minutes to do, or I'd extend it that way. But I see this guy there, and I'm like, what are you doing there? He goes, the same thing you're doing here. So I guess he was one step ahead of me then. But,
2: hacking the
1: system.
2: You know,
1: it's just like little things that, you know, make a big difference in memories.
2: What's one of those forgotten memories for you, Kobe?
3: Well, I wouldn't say there are so much forgotten, but it just brought it to the forefront.
2: Sure.
3: Because you think of it in a general term, and it's the starts for me. It was the start of going into the camps down in Mission Viejo. And people don't realize, you know, kind of like Paul said, you know, it's a lot of people that we didn't have professional teams, but we needed to train. And this was at the time of that El Nino came in, and we were just, man, I can't tell you how difficult this was for over a month. And like he said, we were doing double days, and all we did, we just ran on the beach. Now, this is a soccer team, and all we did was run on the beach. And one of the things that I did forget that everyone could tell you about is down there in Laguna Beach, you know, the beach isn't just flat. It has an angle on it.
2: Yep.
3: So you're running at an angle in your side like this, and we called it like this doggy back. As you go, your back was just jacked up after running, you know, miles and miles and miles for days on end for over a month, that it affected everybody. And just the idea of I think about that and just go, how mentally tough, you know, we had to be to get through that whole series, because it was nothing but just running in the rain, you know, just like nonstop on the beach. And then the other thing that was a little bit more sentimental to me was the start, another start right before the World Cup, you know, before the first match, you know, in Detroit, you know, going back to, as I always give Alexi stick, because, you know, we're both from Detroit, you know, and I was born there. But just beforehand, the whole team going out, you know, to the stadium, you know, holding hands, looking at the video that Coach Bora put together, and just that came flooding back when I started hearing everybody else talking about how special that moment was.
2: Not going to spoil too much from the film, because I don't know if you've seen it, but Paul, you haven't seen it, but that's a cool moment in the film for sure, is
3: definitely
2: capturing that on camera. As far as Coach Bora is concerned, what made him so good as a coach, Kobe?
3: What made Bora good as a coach is that he understood. I mean, he understood what needed to be done, because you're going into a completely new situation. You have players that have never played at the highest level. Basically, we were amateurs, and he had to figure out a way

0: to get the amateurs together to be in a professional like atmosphere, and then eventually have those players that he had all the time for a year and a half training come together and then blend in with the players that were already playing professionally in Europe. Now that's a difficult task, because when you think about that, you have the competition going on in the U.S. amongst those players. And then, so we're fighting each other. Yes, it's a bond, but you're still understanding you've got to beat someone out here for a spot. And then you know that there's players in Europe that are going to be coming back. And even if you want a spot out there, they're going to probably knock some players out as well. So getting that group to come together and understand in a short period of time, you know, to work with one another, that was probably the most difficult thing. And him understanding how to do that and how to bring that together and having a, you know, that bond and brotherhood, you know, even amongst all the strife and turmoil, I think that's what made him special, that he found a way to be able to do that. And you look at his track record, he's been able to get the most out of unusual circumstances.
1: Paul, for you, is there anything you want to add with regards to Coach?
2: You know, Coach Bora was probably a genius at managing players. And, you know, when he look at his track history prior to taking on the duty as the head coach for the United States team, he coached Mexico and Costa Rica, mm-hmm. which both had established pro leagues, totally different scenario. What he had to do is manage us. And as echoing what Kobe said, you had players from different walks of life. You had players in different levels of play, Europe, et cetera. But to have us, you know, buy into something that we didn't know what quite we were buying into, other than the end result is to get on the roster for the 1994 World Cup team and play on that team and do your best, was a huge task. And I would say that he kept everything mysterious, you know, in terms of where you stood with the team to actually get the most out of you on a day in and a day out basis.
1: All right, last thing now, guys. World Cup's coming back this summer. I asked Chad and Dave this. I'm going to ask everybody else that I get to talk to today the same question. What's the ceiling for this U.S. team this summer? Paul?
2: Obviously, it's a huge task. And if you looked at odds and rankings and such, they're not favored to win the World Cup. But, you know, we played in World Cups before, and you have to believe that you could to win to achieve anything, and that's what we do. So the mindset with the players and the team is that they can win and they will win. And, you know, we're Americans and we're going to root them all the way through and hope and cross our fingers that they get the job done.
1: Kobe?
0: You see, the soccer players will never say that they're going to win it. You know, there's always a possibility, right? And that's what it comes down to for me as well. I think they have a great opportunity to do well, to, you know, set their names in, you know, carve their names in stone within not just soccer lore within the U.S., but just sports lore if they have a successful World Cup. How far are they going to go? Who knows? And I always put this out to everybody that asks this. You look at 98 World Cup, France wins the World Cup. 2002 World Cup, 4 years later, they don't score a goal and they're knocked out. And that's the funny thing about a tournament situation. You have to hit right people, right place, right time. And so hopefully they can bring all of that together and, you know, and have a successful run within this cup. I'll be cheering them on.
1: Absolutely.
0: That's what matters, right?
1: Absolutely. Cheering them on, cheering you guys on, watching this documentary. I'm excited for all you guys that you get to go through the premiere here in Austin tonight, and then it gets released to that wider audience in May, just ahead of the World Cup this summer. Thank you so much for the time today, fellas.
2: Yeah, of course. Thank you for having us.
1: They are Kobe Jones and Paul Caligari, a couple of important figures of that U.S. men's national soccer team back in 1994, the team that represented America the very first time the U.S. ever hosted the World Cup. And that documentary, Summer of 94, premiering tomorrow on Fox at 11:30 a.m. It is a great film. Had a chance to watch it back during South by Southwest. And I'm continuing the conversation coming up with maybe the most famous U.S. soccer figure in the world right now, Alexi Lawless, and his 94 teammate John Harkes, former sexiest man alive. You do not want to miss this conversation. Alexi alone pumping you up for the U.S. and what they may do this summer is worth the listen right here on The Sport of Life on 1027 ESPN and 1027ESPN.com.
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7: Arch Manning will be the second best quarterback on the field in every remaining game Texas has.
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1: So excited to continue the conversation on the new documentary, Summer of 94, all about that 1994 U.S. Men's National Soccer Team, their journey to get to the point of representing the U.S. in the first ever World Cup that the United States got to host. Of course, that's happening again this summer. The U.S., along with Mexico and Canada, hosting this summer's World Cup. Should be a lot of fun. And coming up, I get to speak with, for the second half of the show, Alexi Lalas and John Harps, two titans of the team back in 1994. I've got a lot of interesting things to say in modern times about the documentary, State of U.S. Soccer, what America's chances are in the upcoming World Cup. We'll get to that after I remind you folks, maybe you're listening right now and you have kids who love soccer and they're going to be inspired this summer to play harder to try and make that U.S. men's national team or any other national team for that matter. But maybe they don't quite have the coordination, the balance, the strength, the speed figured out just yet. D1 Training and D1Training.com would love to help your kiddo out this summer. And I promise you, it's going to translate to the field of play. They're going to be more coordinated, more explosive, and it's definitely going to help with that sport that they love. D1 Training starts younger in terms of training athletes than any other gym in the area, 7 to 11, 12 to 14, 15 to 18, and 18 plus. They put them through a variety of body weight, and when they're old enough, weighted training workouts that really do translate. I know, because I've got a couple of kiddos who did it last summer. They loved it, loved going back, and eventually it helped them on the soccer field and the baseball field and volleyball and so much more. So if you're curious right now for your kiddo or maybe for yourself, go to D1Training.com to find that location nearest you to schedule that first free workout. D1 Training, you pick the goal, we help you get there. All right, Alexi Lalas and John Harks were two instrumental figures on that 1994 U.S. Men's National Soccer Team, and they are part of the subject of the Fox documentary premiering tomorrow on Fox at 11:30 a.m. about the 94 U.S. Men's Team and the United States hosting that World Cup. It's called the Summer of 94, and rather than give a formal introduction and hello here, this is recorded back in March during South by Southwest, and as the guys were sitting down, the subject came up over getting carded at the World Cup. Alexi asked John if he got carded, and John started with a pretty interesting story that unfortunately affected the U.S.'s ability to move on once they made it to the knockout round.
14: You got suspended.
15: Oh, I remember that.
1: You got suspended?
14: For the Brazil game. Yeah. Two yellow cards in the first round.
15: That's why we lost.
16: You didn't know
15: what
16: that's why.
14: Yeah, that's why they struggled. The midfield was disaster.
1: So the film, obviously on certain time constraints, it did not get into what happened once you got into the round of 32, but that was part of it. You got two yellow cards.
14: So I got a yellow in the first game against Chapuisat in the midfield. We slipped. He was slipping. Everybody, it was hexagonal shapes, the grass that was brought in for the first indoor game in the World Cup
1: ever. Wow.
14: And it was Pontiac Silverdome. And so I slipped. We picked each other up, laughed, because he slipped as well. And then I got booked there in the first game. And then in the third game against Romania, I got booked standing in the wall with Mike Sorber. Sorber didn't get booked.
15: That's right.
14: But Haji was taking the free kick, and he was yelling. He was pissed off that his teammates weren't in the 18. Because I remember looking, and I saw Lexi Cello and everybody not marking anybody because players were walking slow, and he was arguing to get in. Anyway, sorry. That's a long story. But I got booked, and so afterwards, it was. I think I was sitting in the Rose Bowl outside the locker room, and they told me, somebody came down and told me that I'm clear, I'm okay to play against Brazil. I'm okay in the next round.
15: Yeah, there was confusion.
14: There was confusion, and then it was like half an hour later, like, nope, you're suspended. I was like, what?
1: When you get the second yellow card over the course of a couple of games and you realize that a suspension is looming, does that affect how you're continuing to play in that second yellow card game?
14: Yeah, it can do, for sure. I mean, you got to be a little bit more measured in your approach and, you know, the tackles you go into. And, yeah, I think so. I mean, I think it affects everybody tactically. That's from a coach's standpoint. That's where you want to attack a player to take advantage and put them in really stressful situations to see if they pull the jersey or get, you know, late tackles in or whatever and get that second yellow and get sent off. But, yeah, it does affect you for sure.
1: Alexi, did you ever get a red card?
15: I've gotten red cards over the course of my career. I'm a lover, not a fighter, so there are not a lot of them. And I, you know, during the World Cup, I was deathly afraid of getting yellow cards. Like, that's the last thing that I wanted to do. I didn't want to miss any games, any time. I know you were talking to Kobe, you know, this, not concept, but reality of the competition within the competition. I never ever thought that my position was secure, and I lived in fear of losing it. And, you know, you can lose it because of injury, you can lose it because of a change of a coach, you can lose it because you're sitting out because of yellow cards or whatever, you know, and next man up.
1: That fear is a good thing.
15: I think it
1: helps you avoid complacency.
14: It pushes you. Yep. Yeah. It drives you a little bit more, for sure.
1: Yeah. Love this movie beginning to end. Alexi, I just found out from the filmmakers that you really helped to get everything together. Was that just a matter of being in touch with all these different guys and really talking some who may have been on the fence into, hey, let's take this walk down memory lane. I think at the end of the day, we're really going to appreciate that we did this.
15: So I think they did an incredible job. It's a wonderful documentary. It's a wonderful look back, you know, the 90s nostalgia. Whether you're into soccer or not, I think people will love it. But I will say, for the next documentary, it should be a documentary about how this documentary was made, because the drama and the craziness that was part of this.
1: What drama?
15: It's just, you know, herding cats and getting people together and getting this group that I love, like brothers, together to kind of do something like this. Yeah. And, you know, the filmmakers deserve extra credit
14: for sure.
15: Enabling us to come together, because we are, you know, we're like a family, and we're therefore dysfunctional at times.
1: That makes sense. John, you heard Kobe and Paul just share some things that they'd kind of forgotten about, but having these conversations again makes you realize one thing or another. Was there that one thing for you where you're either like, oh yeah, or you had just completely forgotten that it happened, but it was something that was profound in the moment?
14: You know, I think, you know, it was interesting listening to Kobe again. One of the things, and Lexi and I talked about this when we were out in St. Louis at the Mac Herman Award, just how good we were, to be honest with you. Mm. And a lot of people were like, wow. They always talk about the older generation, and they say, like, grit, desire, you know, that chip on the shoulder you guys had. And I'm like, yeah, we did. And then I go back and watch the games. So I was like, man, we were really good. We had a lot of, like, individual key quality players in positions that, and when we talk about a coach in Bora, and, you know, and I'm a coach and I love putting players together and dynamic advantages on the field, we were really good. I mean, like, wow. I went back and watched some of these games, and I'm just like, man, some of the goals we scored and defensive plays we're making and the transitional moments in midfield, really talented group. And as Kobe said, it was two teams trying to come together and merge as one, which is really difficult. It's hard for any coach to, first of all, pick your roster out of, you know, no matter how many guys on a given day were training in Mission Viejo, it could have been 30, you know, and he's got to narrow that down and make cuts and, you know, and add and somehow bring the players from overseas and say, this is going to work. That was really difficult. So to do it with one team is hard. To do it with two teams, to be fair, is really difficult. So when I look back and reflect a little bit more on that, I just see everybody was really on the same page. And as Lexi says, sometimes in a family environment, we say 1-2-3 family or USA, whatever we say, it is dysfunctional because we want to be able to think the same way, but the individual kind of characterization of each guy brings something special to that landscape. So it's how do you blend them both and make it work? And we did. To be fair, we could have went further than Brazil. We could have went further.
0: Sure.
14: That was a 1-0 game. Sure, they had a lot of opportunities. We scrambled against Colombia in our second game, but we were still up 2-0. Which was a shocker, especially to Pele, who picked them to win. Well, there was a lot of momentum and emotions that were part of that, but the skill set that we had was very good.
16: How about for you, Alexi? What's something that you had forgotten about or had suppressed that came roaring back?
2: The footage, sometimes we forget that this was a time without cell phones.
16: Yeah.
2: And so therefore,
16: what a time.
2: I know, but the documentation of it was different and at times limited. And so I don't have a lot of pictures and video of that time. And so to see the incredible footage that they were able to find and to realize that there were some people that had their video cameras out. And so, you know, you see footage, a lot of hair ago, obviously, but you see what you looked like and that 20-something version of you. And in the context of the 1990s and what the 1990s were and, you know, the color and the pageantry and the, you know, the grunginess of everything that was going on. So it was the music, it was the culture, it was the aesthetic, the way we looked, all that kind of stuff. You know, just it floods back when you see these. I've seen pictures over the years, but those are kind of imprinted. But then to see stuff that I don't even remember doing or saying, it's pretty cool to have that playback in front of you.
16: He is Alexi Lawless, also joined by John Harkes, a couple of guys that you recognize as legendary U.S. soccer players. They were part of that 1994 U.S. men's team that represented the U.S. the first time the United States ever hosted the World Cup, and that's happening again this summer. Well, there's a new documentary on that 94 team called Summer of 94. It premieres tomorrow on Fox at 11:30 a.m. It's a great film. Highly recommend you check it out. And stay tuned because I have one more segment coming up with Alexi and John right here on The Sport of Life. So we head into our final grouping of recorded spots. Wanted to tell you guys again about Game Day Men's Health. GameDayATX.com is that website that you need to know to schedule that free testosterone test to find out if some of the things that have been ailing you are a cause of low T. Things like decreased libido, poor quality of sleep, unexplainable weight gain, brain fog, irritableness, and more. 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
16: Final segment of the week on the Sport of Life, and I'm spinning it with a couple of special guests, Alexi Lawless and John Harkes, two instrumental figures on the U.S. men's national soccer team back in 1994. That's the year the U.S. hosted their first World Cup. That's happening again this summer, the U.S. along with Mexico and Canada. There's a great new documentary on that team that Alexi and John were a part of. Summer of 94 is what it's called, and it's premiering tomorrow on Fox at 11:30 a.m. It's a great film. Make sure to check it out. And quickly, before we get back to that conversation, I did want to take one more opportunity to remind you about a place that you should really consider grabbing a meal this weekend. That would be Mama Betty's, the best Tex-Mex this side of the Rio Grande. Two locations, the original on Palmer and Lakeline. Location number two, Burnett, south of Anderson, just north of Justin. 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You see that they mean business. It's one of my family's favorite places to eat. It'll be yours as well. It's Mama Betty's. You can also order takeout and delivery online through ilovemamabettys.com. Guys, before the commercial break, you talked a little bit about your coach on that 94 team, Coach Bora. He was obviously a very unique dude. He had his way, and his way really helped everybody to gel, to come together, to play their best soccer. How are you like Coach Bora as a coach now, John, and how are you guys different?
14: Oh, I don't speak five languages, so that's one thing.
16: That's an easy
14: we
16: one.
14: Can clear. You know, it's interesting. You look at Coach Bora, I think he took on an enormous task. And when he looked at that landscape and thought to himself, you know, I'm coaching guys that are going to host this World Cup, and there's no league, you know, professional league. To be fair, there was the American Soccer League, which was a smaller, and then there was some indoor players. And so that competition in a high level wasn't there on a consistent basis. And for him to take the players and just look at the raw talent that's there, and this, as they say, scrappy kind of guys, and throw it together, mix it in with six or seven players that were playing overseas. I think one of the things that I am similar to with Bora is adaptability. Mm. You have to adapt. And I think coming out of COVID, even more, you know, when I was coaching in Greenville in the USL, we won the COVID season, but it was based on adaptability. It was just like staying calm when the adversity hits you and being able to adjust really quickly and not question it. And I think Bora did that as like a rolling, don't worry, it was okay. And no matter what language he was talking to you, he was able to still connect with you, but he kept his distance enough from the players so that they didn't have this power over the coach. So I find that he does that so well in certain settings, whether it be team meetings. When I got back and, you know, from the English season that I was in, he had changed from 91 to 94 drastically. And I played for the U.S. team against Ireland in Lansdowne Road on a rugby pitch in 91. And that Bora was not the same Bora in 94 that I came back. And I saw the growth of Bora Milutinović understand our culture, where we were coming from. Let's get a guy that was in Rutgers, but he's great on the guitar. He can connect with so many people in the community on different platforms. Let's get Kobe Jones, who's probably one of the fastest players we have, but also ability for him to grow as a player. And then Paul Caligiuri's experience, the way that Paul scored in goals and you know, in 90 World Cup and, you know, against Czech Republic. So he brought a lot of different talents together, and he saw all of that, and he said, well, okay, then I need guys with confidence. And that was the guys coming back from Europe that were saying, we can compete with anybody attitude. And then the grittiness and that kind of ballsy attitude that the players had in Mishviejo blended together. And Bora's idea of that was saying, here's the melting pot, but he had to add in a little bit of that mystique and mysterious of who he is. So he never really truly let everybody know who Bora was. And that's what made him different. He kept that distance a little bit, but he pushed and pulled when he needed to. And he had that balance really, really well.
16: So fascinating, that mystique. And it sounds like doing so, keeping that little bit of a distance, is kind of forces you guys to come together as a team a little bit more, because it requires you to communicate with one another and learn one another a little bit more. Because when you're on the field, a coach can only say or yell so much. I mean, you guys have to be able to kind of figure it out amongst yourselves too, right, Alexi?
15: Yeah, I mean, when I think about Bora, you know, I think about the way he integrated players together. I mean, in the summer of 1990, you know, I had my face painted drinking beer in the stands watching John Harkes and watching Paul Caligiuri and watching these guys.
14: Did you have Peroni? Do you remember what it was? Well, in Italy?
15: Peroni was actually available? It was actually a lot of wine.
16: Hot mic.
15: That moment, I didn't picture myself.
14: Chardonnay guy. He's a
15: right,
14: Chardonnay guy.
15: I'm a Chardonnay guy.
14: Chardonnay guy.
15: Yeah, nice buttery Chard. Oh, I didn't picture myself 4 years later being on a World Cup field. And so Bora, in the best sense, enabled you to believe that you could do things. He was also an incredible aggregator, I guess, of data, right?
16: He was early adopter.
15: Not the type of data that you're talking about, but he would constantly, and you see it in the documentary, constantly test us. And he actually had an advantage for the guys that were full-time training every single day over any other international coach, because usually you have a couple of days, right? And he had us for a couple of years together, and he said, all right, I'm going to have these guys, so I'm going to know absolutely everything about how they play, how they live, what makes them tick. And he was constantly testing, and little pieces of data would be put into his computer of a mind that ultimately would spit out 22 players, and not the best 22 players, the best collection of 22 players in the greatest, you know, sense of Herb Brooks and everything like that. And I think Bora really understood that he had this opportunity and this unique opportunity to assess every single player from top to bottom, inside and out, and make a much more informed and educated decision when it came to putting that group together, who would integrate together best, and then ultimately who will be able to do the job on the field.
16: So interesting. Gosh, we could continue this conversation for a long time. We're out of time though, but before I bid you guys adieu, I do want to ask this question I've ended every other conversation so far today, and that is, what is the ceiling for this U.S. team this summer? John, we're going to start with you here.
14: Yeah, I think it's a high ceiling, to be honest with you. Always in the build-up play and through friendly games and, you know, you're going to see different lineups, and Pochettino and his staff, they've had to go through a learning period of understanding like who we are and what players are, you know, going to peak at the right times and to me, it's the backbone of this team. You know, it's a striker, it's a midfielder, it's a center back, it's a goalkeeper. If you get that right all the way down the middle, the rest of it comes together.
16: Well, he also had to draw a line with this. This is the way that I'm doing things, and if you don't like that, you don't get to be a part of things in the short term.
14: Well, that's how every top manager that I've been with should be like that.
16: Absolutely.
14: Without a doubt. I mean, that's what you expect a coach to do. I think there's a lot of the one thing that I really think is going to be really good is that we've got a number of strikers that are on good form right now.
16: Mm-hmm.
14: You can't go into a World Cup saying, and again, it's great to say we got clean sheets, and you need a great goalkeeper to save you, and, you know, to make the saves he should save and then make some outstanding ones as well. But the strikers, to me, whether it be Balogun, Haji Wright, you know, who's my former club Derby, who's scoring goals right now, and he's done very well, and it's in the championship level. But, I mean, Ricardo Pepe, you know, who I coached against in USL League One, he was in North Texas coming out of FC Dallas as a young kid. And I saw him on the field when he was like 17. I was like, wow, who's this guy? So I think that talent coming together is going to rise up, and I think we're going to do really well. We got a great draw. Everybody knows that you hit the post here, you don't score. It's just like the 2002 team that got drew Mexico in the next round coming out of the group stage. They played well against Portugal, and they won that game with Bruce Arena as a coach. And anything can happen. You know, South Korea hits a post and they don't, and or they score, then the U.S. doesn't go through. So you need that luck, but I feel like the players have that kind of mindset that they're going to push for their own luck. So I'm an optimist. I think it's an advantage in everything in life, and I feel like they're going to do well.
16: Luck is when preparation meets opportunity. Mm. Alexi, how about you?
15: I mean, I think for us old guys, I think one of the things at least that makes me proud is how far we've come and how much has changed. You know, the opportunities and the pathways and the resources on and off the field. I'm a little jealous in a positive way. I don't begrudge them. But with that, I think should come higher expectations. This is a generation that we are going to see on this field that has been given absolutely everything. And again, I'm not grumpy old man in this thing. It's just the reality. Okay. And so with that, I think we should expect. Yeah, I can be grumpy.
14: I can be grumpy.
15: But we should expect more. And, you know, these low expectations at times that we have had are relative to where we are. But this is 2026. And like I said, the talent that we have, the resources that we have, and this generation from a very young age that has been given everything. And we look back at you know, what we had to go through, and it's good that it's changed. That's a good thing. So that's a long way of saying, I want to see things that we haven't seen before. Getting to a World Cup, we've done that plenty of times, all right? Getting out of our group, we've done that plenty of times. Yep. Winning our group, we've done that. We were a handball away, possibly going to a semifinal back in 2002. So when people ask me, what does success look like for this team? It's kind of like, you know, Supreme Court and obscenity, right? I can't tell you what it is, but I know it when I see it. You will feel it. You'll feel it in your bones.
16: Eyeball test.
15: Yeah, yeah. Because you will look at that team, and whatever the score is, you know, however many goals or whatever, you'll say, that team represents this country. Mm-hmm. And that makes me proud to watch that team. And if they've done that, that's successful. And yes, winning trumps all. I get that. But whenever that final whistle is, I just hope that America and American fans say, I saw something that I haven't seen before, and that ultimately made me proud.
16: There's a reason why this guy is the America's commentator when it comes to soccer, isn't it? I'm ready to run through a brick wall chanting USA.
15: It's all makeup and lighting. You got the lighting.
16: Let's go. Yeah.
14: Get in the back of the truck and go down the highway right now with a flag. That's all you need.
16: Well, guys, thank you so much for the time. This documentary is awesome in part because of both of your participation. Congratulations. Enjoy your moment tonight, getting to show it to an audience and audience come May before the World Cup.
15: Thank you.
14: We're just lucky that Dave and Chad wanted to do it, because I don't know how they found some of the footage they did, but thank you. Yeah, we're looking forward to it.
16: They are Alexi Lawless and John Hart, two of the subjects of the new documentary premiering tomorrow on Fox at 11:30 a.m. called Summer of 94, all about that 1994 U.S. men's national soccer team, the year that the U.S. hosted the World Cup for the very first time. Thank you to all of my guests today. who are here to talk about the summer of 94. And thanks to you for tuning in. I will be back on Tuesday at 6. That's because we're off Monday for the holiday. In the meantime, have yourselves a fantastic long weekend and hook 'em.
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7: Jeff Ward. 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
3: 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Jeff Ward and Ed Clements.
12: I like those picks. Not bad.
13: Thanks. Thank you.
12: Fairly well
13: Thank
12: played.
13: You, Daddy.
12: Yeah, you're welcome.
13: Thank you.
12: Yeah, don't say that ever again, please. Please don't ever
13: call
12: say that.
13: Daddy.
12: Stop.
13: Jeff,
12: stop it.
13: Call me Daddy Ward. That's a good one for him.
12: Don't ever say that again.
13: What?
12: Call me Daddy?
13: That was
12: a, first of all, it's a show, and I don't really want to get sued, but you arrived at that?
13: Yeah.
12: Do you have a reason why, or just?
13: Nope, just came off the top of my head.
12: Yeah, I like
13: as it. Much everything does yeah. in this 2 hours with you.
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